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3: October is Breast Cancer Awareness Month, and a new report from the American Cancer Society reveals what people should know about cancer prevention, including alcohol consumption. Senior Vice President of the American Cancer Society, Dr. Alpha Patel.
4: The American Cancer Society's lifestyle guidelines, we explicitly say no amount of alcohol is safe for cancer prevention. But if you do choose to drink, limit that to a drink a day if you're a woman, and no more than 2 drinks a day for men.
3: Changes are coming this month to the federal government's food assistance program known as SNAP. ABC's Rebecca Jarvis.
5: The families hardest hit by inflation because rising costs take up a much larger share of their budget are also most dependent on these SNAP benefits. So here's what you can expect right now. Eligibility depends largely on household income, disability status, and where you live. But Congress has already imposed stricter work requirements on SNAP recipients, raising the age limit for able-bodied adults without dependents from 54 to 64.
3: Former Dallas police officer Amber Geiger has been granted parole from prison after she was convicted of murdering Botham Jean Black in 2018 when Geiger mistakenly entered that apartment. She served 7 of her 10-year sentence, with the family attorney Benjamin Crump saying in a statement today, while the parole board has made its decision, we cannot ignore the troubling message this sends on accountability. Dave Packer, ABC News.
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9: 43 tonight, under partly cloudy skies, northerly winds, 5 to 10 miles per hour. Clear skies tomorrow, high temperatures reach up to 61. Tomorrow night, lows level off around 42. Dry Saturday and Sunday, under sunny skies, with highs in the mid-60s. Taking a look at the extended forecast, 62 Monday, 66 Tuesday, and 70 on Wednesday. That's the weatherology forecast for AM 1300 KGLO. Currently 54.
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2: From ABC News, I'm Dave Packer. New York Governor Kathy Hochul tonight saying she issued an executive order to appoint New York Attorney General Letitia James as a special prosecutor for the alleged gang rape that took place at Cornell fraternity in 2024. Hochul saying new information raises questions about the investigation conducted by the Cornell Police Department and the decision by the Tompkins County District Attorney not to prosecute an alleged sexual assault on Cornell University's campus 2 years ago.
3: Growing outrage about the case spilling into this public hearing about sexual violence on campus.
4: We're absolutely ashamed of the events that happened on our campus, and we don't stand for it whatsoever.
3: For some, this issue is deeply personal.
5: I was sexually assaulted almost 2 years ago as well.
3: Cornell's investigation into Jane Doe's case is confidential, but the district attorney tells us he will subpoena transcripts from the school as he reopens her case.
2: ABC's Aaron Katursky. Powerful storms and life-threatening flash flooding threatening millions of Americans in the heartland.
6: In Abilene, Texas, rescuers helped a woman clinging to her car swim out from under a flooded overpass. The system moving east now, covering hundreds of miles from Texas to the Midwest.
2: ABC's Alex Perez in Dallas. The extreme weather affecting President Trump's evening after visiting Denton, Texas. Next stop, a rally in Durant, Oklahoma. Weather grounding the presidential helicopter, so Trump's motorcade drove 80 miles to the event. Amidst growing domestic criticism over Tennessee's handling of the botched execution of 50-year-old Krista Pike, International Voice is also chiming in, urging Tennessee officials to reconsider her sentence of capital punishment. Ravina Shamdasani, a spokesperson for the UN Human Rights Office.
7: Her prolonged suffering is abhorrent and cruel. Key fair trial concerns remain unresolved. We call on the state authorities not to pursue any further attempts to execute Krista Pike.
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2: Despite stubbornly high gas prices and some turmoil on the stock market, ABC's Jim Ryan reports last month's employment picture shows a remarkably stable jobs market for Americans.
12: New applications for state unemployment benefits slipped 1,000 last week to 197,000 altogether, slightly below analysts' expectations. For all of September, the numbers were near their lowest in 57 years. Economists say the jobs market is staying resilient because of robust corporate profits.
2: A 25-year-old man now faces murder charges after he stabbed a fellow passenger on New York City's subway. ABC's Matt Rivers has more.
13: Bismarck Villareña was one of the bystanders who chased the suspect to that rooftop.
14: He put his hand like this and he was saying, "Oh, I'm sorry, I didn't mean to do it." I don't know if he got tired or I don't know if he gave up, but he just was standing.
13: The police say this was a random attack and described the attacker as emotionally disturbed. He is now charged with murder. This is the sixth murder on the New York City subway system this year, up from four in 2025.
2: A federal judge dismissed the reflecting pool vandalism case against former Olympian David Hearn with prejudice, closing the door on the administration to recharge him in the future. The judge saying his decision that the court has an obligation to protect him for what he says could be repeated harassment of future cases. Despite a rise in oil and gas prices, stocks all finished slightly higher today after Treasury yields ease off their multi-decade highs. Dave Packer, ABC News.
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17: 43 tonight, under partly cloudy skies, northerly winds, 5 to 10 miles per hour. Clear skies tomorrow, high temperatures reach up to 61. Tomorrow night, lows level off around 42. Dry Saturday and Sunday with highs in the mid-60s. Taking a look at the extended forecast, 63 Monday, 67 Tuesday, and 71 on Wednesday. That's the weatherology forecast for AM 1300 KGLO. Right now, it's 50 degrees.
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11: A lot of people want to know what this Krista Pike did to get herself on death row. She killed a 19-year-old. She was 18 at the time. And she killed a classmate. They lured the classmate into the woods. Pike and her boyfriend beat her. It's pretty horrific. Beat her, slashed her with a box cutter, used a meat cleaver. I'm trying to be as politically correct or as nonviolent as possible, but carved satanic images in her chest before killing her with a large piece of asphalt. And then there were reports that they took some type of souvenir from the body. The boyfriend at the time was 17 and so was unable to be eligible for the death penalty. So the boyfriend who did the killing as well is in jail for the rest of his life. She, being 18, was eligible for the death penalty, and this happened in the 1990s. It was 1995, I believe, if memory serves me right. So it took him 30 years to get her to the execution, and then, as we know, what happened last night, two shots, and she survived. So that's the nuts and bolts of the case. An unbelievably bizarre story. Stay right there. We got lots more to get to. We're going to lighten up next hour. We have a former football coach, the former head football coach of Michigan, Biff Poggi, who was also a former hedge fund manager who made millions and then said, you know what I want to do? I want to be a football coach. And he rose through the ranks to become the head football coach of Michigan, coached him in the Citrus Bowl. And now he's a broadcaster. And we're going to talk about this Save College Football Act. Looking forward to this. Biff Poggi, my new favorite. Plus Bill Cleveland's. Bill's on the road somewhere. We'll talk with him. Our executive director is Alex Hinton. Our engineer tonight is Richard Good. I'm McGraw Millhaven. And
12: the IT industry.
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19: From ABC News, I'm Dave Packer. Tonight, New York Governor Kathy Hochul appointed a special prosecutor to oversee the investigation into the Cornell gang rape accusations.
12: Hochul says that she's lost faith in the local district attorney's ability to handle the case. This is Cornell students demand the school answer questions on how it handled the initial report from Jane Doe. Freshman Alexandra Poggio.
18: Over the past week or so, there's just been this really big shift of there is a lot of anxiety, there's a little bit of fear that's also coming up, but I think there's also a lot of disillusion and disappointment in the administration.
12: Attorneys for Krista Pike are asking for her death sentence to be commuted in the wake of her botched execution last night in Tennessee. She's said to be in critical condition at a hospital. The family of Renee Good, the woman shot and killed by an ICE agent in Minneapolis back in January, have filed two separate lawsuits against the federal government. Becca Good, who is Renee's partner, said at a press conference announcing the suit that Renee was the love of her life.
21: The whole world had to watch as our entire universe was destroyed. As the sunshine was my amazing Renee was robbed from us, from her children, and from her community that loved her.
12: Meanwhile, ICE officers have been ordered not to engage in high-speed car chases and to make vehicle stops only if they've completed specific training under new internal guidance issued after several drivers were shot. In Las Vegas tonight.
22: It was 9 years ago that shots first rang out at the south end of the Strip. That night changed our city forever.
12: Mayor Shelley Berkley at a vigil marking those who died on this date, the Route 91 Harvest Festival mass shooting. A gunman opened fire from the window of a hotel, killing 58 people at the music festival and wounding hundreds of others. Two others died from their injuries in the years following. 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
12: A dangerous flash flood alert for 30 million Americans from Texas to Illinois persists tonight amid another wave of storms. ABC meteorologist Samora Theodore.
28: I really have my eye on Texas right now because there have been multiple rounds of rain. Now, you'll remember just yesterday and the day prior, we were watching this storm impact the southwest in Texas, and moisture was streaming in from the Pacific because of the remnants of Hurricane Poland. Well, today, we have moisture being tapped in from the Gulf.
12: Several changes to the country's food stamp program, also known as SNAP, take effect this month. ABC's Rebecca Jarvis explains.
29: The families hardest hit by inflation because rising costs take up a much larger share of their budget are also most dependent on these SNAP benefits. So here's what you can expect right now. Eligibility depends largely on household income, disability status, and where you live. But Congress has already imposed stricter work requirements on SNAP recipients, raising the age limit for able-bodied adults without dependents from 54 to 64.
12: In anticipation of these changes, some states like Arizona are already seeing a big drop in enrollment. A Massachusetts man has been arrested after reportedly cyber-stalking Katie Miller, the wife of top Trump advisor Stephen Miller. According to court documents, the man made over 40 calls and texts to Katie Miller with messages prosecutors described as increasingly menacing between August 3rd and September 23rd. Dave Packer, ABC News.
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0: Mainly clear skies tonight with lows around 43. Winds out of the north, 5 to 10 miles per hour. Bright sunshine expected tomorrow. Daytime highs approaching 61. Mainly clear tomorrow night, lows around 42. Lots of sunshine and dry Saturday and Sunday with highs in the mid-60s. Looking further out, 63 Monday, 67 Tuesday, and 71 on Wednesday. That's the weatherology forecast for AM 1300 KGLO. Currently 48.
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3: 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Lots of people are getting the show on the podcast, and the numbers are going through the roof, and so would you like to do that? Lots of people go back and listen. They check. They miss something. They want to hear something again. You can sign up for the text club. It's very simple. It's very easy. Text your name and number to 1-844-2-McGraw. That's M-C-G-R-A-W. 1-844-262-4729. Like a last name, but it's my first name. Yes, that's the name they gave me. I had nothing to do with it. That's the name they gave me. That's the cross I have to bear in this world. 1-844-262-4729. Like a last name, but it's my first name. 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Just join the text club. And simple as that, 1-844-2-McGraw, or go to podcasts, anywhere where podcasts are found, and you can listen to the show that way. Open phones next hour, but straight ahead, we got Bill Cleveland. It's Thursday night. We'll check in with Bill on the road. He's got a good segment tonight. And then Biff Pogge, the former head coach of Michigan and a hedge fund guy. What does he think of this college football act that's working its way through Congress? We'll talk with him next. Stay right there.
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12: 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My son, Kason, is a patient at Shriners Children's. 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
14: We're just so thankful that Kason is still here.
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1: It's Friday night, and another weekend of college football is upon us, and Washington, D.C. wants to save college football with the Save College Football Act. And to talk about it is a man who is probably one of the best people to talk about it. His name is Biff Poggi. He is a former associate head coach at the University of Michigan. Then he was the interim head coach at Michigan.

0: compromise and have the players have a seat at the table and then collectively bargain?
1: I think they don't want that, because if you do that, the players will strike. And people feel like if that happens, that's a total disaster for college sports. You might lose the fans forever. I don't think you need that. I think the free market is always the best thing. It always arrives in an equilibrium that's best for everybody. For example, the schools were saying, hey, we have a $22 million hole now that the legislation is making us pay a revenue share. No, you didn't. You didn't have a $22 million hole. You just made $22 million less than you made the year before. You still made millions of dollars. The top schools are all making millions of dollars. The money's fungible, so it's just how you account for it. But if that was true, that it truly was a hole, why would they then agree to go to a $48 million guarantee?
0: I love the fact that you point out that the coaches' salaries aren't capped and the coaches' salaries aren't restricted in any way, shape, or form. I mean, how can they propose this without laughing through their mouth? Because you cap the players, but you don't cap the coaches. That, to me, is a deal breaker.
1: Well, it's bad optically, right? And look, I'm for the coaches making all they can make. I'm for the schools making all they can make. But I'm saying this: if you want to cap one group at the negotiating table, cap what the schools can make too. Say anything over, you know, $300 million or $200 million that a school makes on its athletic program in gross revenue. All right, that's got to go to the county that school operates in for new roads or build new schools or whatever it is. It doesn't work. None of that work. Capping coaches, capping schools, capping the labor, which is players, never, ever, ever works.
0: That's why he is a podcaster with News Nation. That's why he's a former coach. And that's why he's a hedge fund guy, because he understands all this. Biff Pogge, what about this? At some point, can we just pretend that the old system is broken and we just create an SEC Big Ten Super League, and the rest of the schools and the rest of the teams play a more traditional game, and we allow the SEC and the Big Ten to sort of have their own super college conference?
1: I think that's what we're heading to. And look, it's a lot like European soccer, or, Europe and throughout the world. You know, you have the Premier Leagues, and if you're not good enough to be in those because you don't spend enough or you don't evaluate players well enough or whatever it is, you get relegated. You get relegated to a lower league, and now if you kill it in the lower league, you get to move to back to a higher league. And I think, you know, that's where we're headed. And look, the Big Ten and the SEC, they're the guys that are they're driving the boat, as they should be. I think everybody else is a real distant second, quite frankly.
0: Yeah. The other thing, too, is the individual player, the high school senior who goes to a school and develops over 3 or 4 years. I mean, those days are gone. They're nice to remember, and it sure was nice, but those days are gone, right? I mean, you're going to end up having these kids go to a secondary school, and then as they get better and as they mature, then the big boys are going to come along and sort of pick them off.
1: Yeah, and what's happening now is the high school guy's getting he's 60% less likely to receive a scholarship than he was before all this happened. Because right now you're just recycling through older players. And, you know, and so those guys are mostly going to junior college. So junior college is becoming more and more important in the developmental area. And by the way, guys are going in, you know, the big guys are often going into junior college to get players. But what you're seeing is a trading of really good players that are fully developed at the top, in the top couple of leagues. And the chance that, McGraw, listen, the chance that you have to be an elite high school player to go in and play right away and be at a place more than a couple of years.
0: Last question for you, Biff Poggi, and that is this. We mentioned, right, maybe having just a super league of SEC and Big Ten. But what about them in some way, shape, or form competing with the NFL? Some of these players are already making more money in college than they are in the NFL. Why have a five-year rule? Why not just sort of cap it at 6 or 8 or 10 or not even have a cap and just make it a full club team and let them play for as long as they want?
1: I don't know I don't love that, because I think at some point in time, you know, you can't have 18-year-olds playing against a guy that's 28. And I think, look, you know, you're right in saying that a lot of these guys are making a lot more money than they would if they played in the NFL. And by the way, a lot of them won't ever play in the NFL, right? And they're making a lot of money in college. Make that money. Be smart with it financially. Give yourself a great head start, but then move on with your life. And one of the things I think colleges need to do, they need to teach financial literacy mandatory to all their students, especially to their athletes who are getting paid. I think trusts need to be set up for these guys with large fiduciary institutions, like maybe the Big Ten uses J.P. Morgan and the SEC uses, you know, Bank of America. I'm just making it up. And these trusts are structured. The money goes in there. The kids get some. It distributes over time so they don't make any crazy mistakes. Their taxes are paid. And the money, what about this? What about if the money that they are making gets put in these trusts, and the trust is invested alongside the school's endowment? Because historically, endowments are some of the best performing investment funds in the country. So there's ways we can structure things to protect kids, have them be successful, have them move on with their lives, and save the game.
0: Bill Poggi, it passed the Senate. What do you think of the odds of this thing getting to the finish line or getting to the end zone, passing the House and being signed by the president?
1: I don't think it'll get through the House the way it is. I think there'll be some amendments and some changes. I know the president's for the bill because he wants there to be progress made. I think the bill makes progress, but I don't think this is the final iteration. And even if it is passed, I think everyone would agree it's a big step forward, but we have to do something about capping the players.
0: That's Bill Poggi, who is a podcaster for News Nation. The podcast is called Biff. He started off his career borrowing $25,000 and started a hedge fund and then became head coach of the Michigan Wolverines. Last question for you, Biff Poggi. What do I have to do and what do we have to do together to bring back the option for college football?
1: Love it. You're talking my language. Bring back fullbacks. Bring back three running backs in the backfield. You know, I totally love it. Is that what you're talking about,
0: That's exactly right. Yeah. That's
1: bring back Tom Osborne. Tom Osborne.
0: That is going to make college football great. Bring back the wishbone and bring back the option. Biff Poggi, thank you very much for a great conversation. Good luck down the road, and we hope to chat soon.
1: Hey, thanks. Thanks for having me on.
0: Biff Poggi here, News Nation's new podcaster. America at Night, back in a moment.
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6: Mainly clear skies tonight with the lows around 43. Winds out of the north, 5 to 10 miles per hour. Bright sunshine expected tomorrow. Daytime highs approaching 61. Mainly clear tomorrow night, lows around 42. lots of sunshine and dry, Saturday and Sunday, with highs in the mid-60s. Looking further out, 63 Monday, 67 Tuesday, and 71 on Wednesday. That's the weatherology forecast for AM 1300 KGLO. Currently 48.
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10: Now it's time for the Iowa Lottery's Winning Minute. 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Justin Davis of Clinton bought his lucky Powerball ticket at his local Hy-Vee. 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
11: I went down to Casey's and checked it on their scanner and said that it was a $150,000 winner, and I was just shocked.
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11: And I told the manager there, like, I don't believe that's what it actually is. 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
11: Pay off my debt and buy my mom and dad a new bike, electric bike that my dad wants.
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17: Come, Bill. Thanks for checking in.
18: Well, that's what a guru does, right?
17: 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Every Thursday, you like clockwork around here. Where are you in this crazy mixed up world?
18: I am in a wonderful part of the country. I'm in Ohio. I'm in a county called Trump.

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6: All right, we got virtually no time left, so let me do this. 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

0: It's time to say good night and good morning from America at Night, a presentation of Westwood One. 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
5: From ABC News, I'm Dave Packer. In a surprise move Thursday, New York Governor Kathy Hochul said she issued an executive order to appoint Attorney General Letitia James as a special prosecutor for the alleged gang rape at Cornell University at a fraternity in 2024.
7: New York Attorney General Tisha James inherits an investigation that effectively hasn't even started. Tompkins County District Attorney Matthew Van Hooten said he based his decision to decline to bring charges based off a six-page statement written by Jane Doe about the alleged incident at a Cornell fraternity. He never interviewed Jane Doe or spoke to any of the men allegedly involved in the incident. James's appointment as special prosecutor comes as the school also agrees to conduct a third-party review of its response to the incident. Peter Haralambos, ABC News.
5: As first-hand accounts continue to trickle out from the Fly Dubai flight that nearly crashed in the Middle East Wednesday, there's still very little information about the co-pilot who allegedly stabbed the captain and tried to crash the plane. Former DHS official and ABC News contributor John Cohen says investigators will be looking into every aspect of the suspect's life.
8: They'll conduct interviews. They will look at the individual's social media footprint. They'll examine any electronics that they can recover, phones, laptops.
5: Israeli officials say the co-pilot stabbed the captain and directed the plane into a nosedive as it flew from Dubai to Tel Aviv, but it was thwarted when the captain fought back, opened the cockpit door, and was assisted by passengers. Attorneys for Krista Pike are asking for her death sentence to be commuted in the wake of her botched execution. The only woman on Tennessee's death row is said to be in critical condition at a hospital and recovering from Wednesday night's execution attempt. In Las Vegas, Thursday night, events marking 9 years since the Route 91 Harvest Festival mass shooting. A gunman killing 58 people at the music festival and wounding hundreds of others. You're listening to ABC News.
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5: Despite stubbornly high gas prices and some turmoil on the stock market, ABC's Jim Ryan reports last month's employment picture shows a remarkably stable jobs market for Americans.
14: New applications for state unemployment benefits slipped 1,000 last week to 197,000 altogether, slightly below analyst expectations. For all of September, the numbers were near their lowest in 57 years. Economists say the jobs market is staying resilient because of robust corporate profits.
5: A U.S. Department of Energy employee is under arrest, accused of attempted support of a foreign terrorist organization. ABC's Alex Stone has more.
15: Ashton Elabowdy lives in Richland, Washington, southeast of Seattle. Now the 51-year-old is accused of trying to provide support to the Houthis. He allegedly used sick time and traveled to Yemen using his expertise as a Department of Energy employee to try to help the Houthis, which are a designated foreign terrorist organization backed by Iran. He allegedly acquired materials to build explosives and drones to deliver explosives, and he's accused of trying to help the group improve communications, but it turns out he was communicating with an FBI confidential source. If convicted, he could get up to 20 years in prison. Alex Stone, ABC News.
5: In Michigan, Wayne County prosecutors announced charges for a pair of parents after their 3-year-old child brought a loaded handgun to his daycare. The child reportedly snuck the weapon in and was showing it to other students before a teacher intervened. Those parents now face unsafe storage and child abuse charges. Dave Packer, ABC News.
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16: Hey, Twins Territory, it's Chris Atterbury. 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
1: Overnight, under mainly clear skies, northerly winds 5 to 10 miles per hour. Ample sunshine expected, Friday, 61. Lows around 42, Friday night, mainly clear. Dry Saturday and Sunday, under clear skies, with highs in the mid-60s. A peek at the extended shows, 63 Monday, 67 Tuesday, and 71 on Wednesday. That's the weatherology forecast for AM 1300 KGLO. Currently, it's 50 degrees.
2: So that's where Coast to Coast AM comes in and George Norrie comes in. Because you're going to have people on here that will give the government investigators an idea where to look, how to look, and what to look for. So it really does a lot of validation of the history of this show. And this is a huge step forward to getting to the truth. Because for the first time, we have the U.S. government admitting that there's something to this. Really admitting there's something. And that's a big step for all of us.
3: The addition of several mega cruise ships this last year led to downward pressure on prices as supply exceeded demand. Here are little ways cruise lines are quietly making a bit more money. I'm Rudy Maxa with today's Travel Minute from Rudy Maxa's World. Cruising can still be a travel bargain, but cruise lines have found quiet ways to earn some incremental income without you feeling too much pain. I'm indebted to the website called cybercruises.com for calling my attention to such things as cruise lines asking for a larger deposit when you book. Some cruise lines are charging for shore shuttles or bottled water, according to Douglas Ward, author of Berlitz's Complete Guide to Cruising.

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0: Miami on Thursday. Rapper Rick Ross entered a not guilty plea for two domestic violence charges against him. Ross, real name William Leonard Roberts, was booked into jail earlier this week on charges of felony battery and strangulation and misdemeanor battery during what his lawyers say is a wrongful accusation from an ex-girlfriend. Ross's attorney, Brad Hornstein, telling reporters after the proceedings,
1: "The allegations are false. He's innocent."
0: U.S. Immigration and Customs Enforcement is changing its policy on which one of its agents can stop vehicles after several high-profile incidents drew national attention. ABC's Wayne Cabot reports.
2: Only ICE officers with lights and sirens can stop cars, and they have to have special training. The changes come too late for the family of Renee Good, shot and killed by ICE in Minnesota. Their attorney announcing a civil lawsuit against high-ranking department officials.
3: ICE and CBP are not above the Constitution.
2: And from Renee Good's partner, Becca.
4: We are here today not out of anger and not out of hate. We are here because Renee's love and legacy demand a better world for her children, for this community, and for this country.
2: Wayne Cabot, ABC News.
0: After serving 7 years in prison, former Dallas police officer Amber Geiger has been granted parole from prison after she was convicted of murdering Botham Jean back in his apartment in 2018. She was originally sentenced to 10 years for his death. Dave Packer, ABC News.
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7: Here's your updated forecast brought to you by Quickstar, supporting local weather in communities across the state. Lows dip down to about 42 overnight under clear skies, northerly winds 5. Mainly sunny Saturday with a high of 66. 65 Sunday. Looking at the long range, 63 Monday, 67 Tuesday, and 71 on Wednesday. That's the weatherology forecast for AM 1300 KGLO. Right now, 45.
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Winding snakes in the tall grass glide. Alligators lurk where the murky waters hide. Moonlight cuts through the dark, misty air. A chill in your bones, something whispering there. Frogs sing loud in the dead of the night. Their chorus of croaks keeps your heart beating tight.

0: Hi, I'm Johnny Erickson Tata, and I appreciate, I value, I treasure, I am grateful for, and I love my friends because I see how much they love me. 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

0: The closure of a tiny airport in the middle of the Pacific could affect the price of airline tickets all around the world.
1: Midway Atoll, about 1,300 miles northwest of Honolulu, has no commercial passenger service. But its airport serves as an emergency landing site for thousands of flights crossing the Pacific. Airlines say closing the facility could mean longer routes, higher operating costs, and fewer destinations. The Federal Aviation Administration says the airport's infrastructure is deteriorating and needs major work in the coming years. The agency considering whether to provide funding. Estimated cost, over $100 million. Dave Packer, ABC News.
0: Mortgage rates have hit a record increase, the largest jump in 4 years. Freddie Mac now says the national average for a 30-year fixed mortgage is about 7.28%. Nike is anticipating more job cuts and a corporate restructuring next year. The company says it's been hamstrung by slowing sales, particularly in China. I'm Sherry Preston, ABC News.
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4: A little Zobel off around 43 overnight under clear skies. North winds 5 to 10 miles per hour. High temperatures reach up to 61. Friday, clear skies. Mainly clear skies. Friday night, a little Zobel off around 43. Mainly sunny Saturday with a high of 66. 65 Sunday. Looking at the long range, 63 Monday, 67 Tuesday, and 71 on Wednesday. That's the weatherology forecast for AM 1300 KGLO. Right now, it's 41.
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0: popular social media app. TikTok hadn't even been created yet. Patrick Mahomes was just a freshman in college. He's since won 3 Super Bowl rings. Gordon, your iPhone 6, it was brand spanking new in the fall of 2014. And maybe the most eye-popping, given how the sports landscape has changed in the last decade, you couldn't legally bet on sports outside of Las Vegas in 2014.
1: Wow.
0: Yeah.
1: That does that bring back the Brian Hoyer memories, I think, right?
0: Oh, yeah.
1: He was the quarterback then. I think Johnny Manziel got some action.
0: The Cleveland fans are shuddering right now. How many have there been? Like 35 different quarterbacks they moved back to, since they brought the Cleveland franchise back?
1: Yeah. Quarterbacks or unsuccessful quarterbacks, or one of the same, I guess.
0: Yeah, there's somebody who has a t-shirt going, right? Who is actually like run out of room on his t-shirt, writing all the names of all the Browns quarterbacks that they've had. So, you know, good for them for having some success here.
1: I always say I think the New York Jets and the Cleveland Browns have relatively similar quarterback frustrations for decades now, not having the guy.
0: Yeah, it is the hardest thing. Yeah, as a Giants fan, I can't tell you how much I miss Eli Manning. And we all, at the time when Eli Manning was the Giants quarterback, we all, you know, we kind of took him for granted. I think the fact that he was there every single week, didn't get hurt, you know, steady as she goes. We definitely could use that again.
1: Yeah, no question. I mean, even like thinking about like Green Bay Packers at one point went from Brett Favre and then transition to Aaron Rodgers.
0: Yes.
1: Like if you're of that age as a kid, like you never missed a beat in football at times.
0: Yep.
1: You don't know suffering.
0: You do not until your team cannot find a quarterback.
1: Right.
0: And if you think things were different in 2014, 2005 says, hold my Zima. Yes, Zima was still around in 2005, which is the last time the Chicago White Sox won a playoff series. The Southsiders dispatched of the Houston Astros and will take on Cleveland in the American League Division Series starting tomorrow. The Topps Trading Card Company compiled a few other notable things that happened in 2005. How about the first ever YouTube video? That happened in 2005. Forget the iPhone. The first generation iPod Nano was released that year. Netflix still sent DVDs in the mail in 2005. The Office premiered on NBC that year, and Carrie Underwood won American Idol. And perhaps the biggest kick in the pants, the average price for a gallon of gas was around $2.27.
1: Nice.
0: Those were the days.
1: Yeah. Yes. My wife Kelly, by the way, voted I don't know how many times for Carrie Underwood in that American Idol.
0: She was an early Underwood supporter. Yeah.
1: Yes. And then we wound up seeing her in concert with Kenny Chesney, like, I don't know, maybe a year or so later, fresh off her American Idol victory.
0: Yeah. And ever since then, like the last 20 years, she's been on, I guess, Sunday Night Football, Sunday Football opens.
1: Yeah. Man. Memories.
0: Yep.
1: Memories. Thank you, Mike. 13 minutes in front of the hour.
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1: Thanks for being with us. A new study finds that an AI tool that analyzes speech could give users a glimpse of how they're aging and whether they're at risk of dementia. The tool analyzes hundreds of speech and language patterns to estimate the user's chronological age from the way they talk. The study, published in the journal Science Advances, describes a speech clock that estimates a person's chronological age from hundreds of acoustic and linguistic characteristics of their speech. The researchers used machine learning to analyze hundreds of features capturing how people speak and what they say. These included speech rate and pauses, pitch, emotional content and vocabulary, and the amount of verbal output. Machine learning models then developed an individual speech age gap. People with older sounding speech also perform worse on various tests of memory, language, and attention, and they had more difficulty with everyday function. 8 minutes now in front of the hour on This Morning. Once again, here's Nicole Murray.
2: And now, the three big things you need to know. Number one.
9: New York Governor Kathy Hochul says she has appointed Attorney General Letitia James as a special prosecutor to investigate the alleged gang rape that took place at a Cornell University fraternity in 2024. An upstate New York prosecutor earlier this week reopened his investigation into the incident.
2: Number two.
9: Israeli Prime Minister Benjamin Netanyahu said on Fox News that the co-pilot of a passenger jet who stabbed the captain in an apparent attempt to crash the plane as it flew to Israel had undergone radical Islamist indoctrination and was clearly suicidal. Netanyahu hailing the passengers who subdued the co-pilot.
10: These guys are regular civilians and they did a job I'm not sure that my team could have done any better. I'm not sure they could have done what they did. They're superheroes, and they saved the day.
9: President Trump said if Iran is linked to the co-pilot who tried to crash the plane, the Islamic Republic will be struck very hard.
2: Number three.
9: President Trump said that Iran, quote, is ready to fold up, adding that he believes the U.S. will win the war right after the election. Trump speaking at a campaign rally in Oklahoma.
11: Iran, that'll be over very soon. By the way, your prices are going to come pouring down.
9: Trump also told Time magazine that U.S. military action against Iran could resume after midterm elections if no peace agreement is made. A medical helicopter transporting a patient has crashed off Catalina Island near Los Angeles, killing two people and leaving two others hospitalized. L.A. County Sheriff Robert Luna.
12: During the initial rescue operation, four occupants were recovered from the water. Tragically, two individuals at that point were pronounced deceased.
9: Officials say rescuers are searching for the fifth person who was aboard the aircraft. Two parents are facing charges after a three-year-old boy was found earlier this week with a loaded, holstered handgun inside his Michigan daycare. Wayne County officials say charges include unsafe storage and fourth-degree child abuse. A Colorado man's unusual commute to work is catching the attention of tens of thousands online. Air traffic controller Jake Hutzler travels to work by power paragliding versus driving. He even drinks coffee and eats breakfast as he flies.
1: It's just awesome.
9: It's so cool.
1: Man, is that awesome.
9: Definitely not for you if you're afraid of heights, but right. You gotta wonder how much money, like you're just relying on wind, like how much money does he save on gas every month?
1: That I don't know. That I don't know.
9: Do you think you'd be brave enough to fly to work if you were given the opportunity?
1: Yeah. Why'd you ask me that?
9: Because
1: I did not want to be asked that question.
9: Why not?
1: I don't know. I get it depends on my mood.
9: Your mood? Yeah. What do you mean?
1: I don't know if I'm feeling courageous that day or not.
9: So, okay, fly someday, drive some others. Let's see.
1: You know, you don't need a license for that?
9: To power glide?
1: Nope.
9: Oh my gosh, let's try it. Next group outing.
1: 6 minutes now in front of the hour.
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1: Thanks for being with us. A Pennsylvania student is being praised for her heroism after jumping in to stop her school bus after the driver had a medical emergency. The incident happened in Hollidaysburg, 90 miles east of Pittsburgh. Video shows students getting off at a stop, and when others try to follow, the bus starts rolling again. The students then notice the driver in trouble. Fox 29 TV says that's when school officials said 10th grader Alexis Smith jumped out of her seat, rushed to step on the brake, bringing the bus to a stop. Another kid called 911. The school district says Smith also monitored the bus driver's pulse and breathing until first responders got there. The driver, by the way, is back on his regular route. For Nicole Murray and Mike Gavin, I'm Gordon Deal. 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
4: From ABC News, I'm Sherry Preston. A new direction in the Cornell rape investigation. New York Governor Kathy Hochul has removed the local DA from the case and appointed New York Attorney General Tish James to oversee it. ABC's Sophie Flay with more.
5: Lawmakers are pushing to pass legislation they say would close a legal loophole in New York's sexual assault cases amid controversy over the handling of an alleged gang rape at Cornell University. A former student known as Jane Doe says she was raped by 7 members of a fraternity in 2024. After she says she drank alcohol and consumed ketamine. The bill would remove current limits on prosecuting sexual assault cases when a victim voluntarily consumed alcohol or drugs.
4: We're learning more about what happened on that Fly Dubai jet headed to Tel Aviv when the pilot attacked the captain and had to be subdued by passengers, including a dentist, Dr. Shodan Musayev, who talked to the pilot.
6: He said the suspect didn't really say very much, but at one point somebody asked him where he was from. He confirmed that he was from Oman. And then at one point, he basically told Shota Musayev and the other passengers and cabin crew who were crowded around the two pilots that he wanted to die. He asked them to kill him.
4: ABC's Tom Sophie Burridge. Lawyers for Krista Pike are asking that her sentence be commuted. The Tennessee death row inmate did not die after 2 doses of a lethal injection drug and is currently hospitalized in critical condition. With Republicans trailing in the polls, President Trump hit the campaign trail in Texas and Oklahoma Thursday, admitting, yes, he did say the war would be over in 4 to 6 weeks.
7: But we stayed longer because we didn't want to have a short-term victory. We don't want to leave that mess to another president that wouldn't do what we did, because other presidents should have done this a long time before I came along.
4: Parents of a 3-year-old are now facing charges in Michigan after their son brought a loaded gun to daycare. This is ABC News.
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4: AI is being put to work to try to catch wildfires before they get out of control.
12: There are more than 1,300 360-degree cameras across California. 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They've partnered with Microsoft, and now Microsoft is providing the AI technology to notice a change, to process the data from these cameras, and detect when a wildfire is emerging.
4: That's ABC's Jacqueline Lee. A quick trip for the latest crew members of the International Space Station. They arrived there just 8 hours after lifting off aboard a SpaceX rocket. Commander Jessica Watkins, a geologist, is making her second trip to the ISS, but it's her first as the captain of the crew.
2: She and three crew members who've never been to space before will spend 6 months at the station, including Colonel Joshua Kuchrick of Canada. While in space, his wife will be giving birth to their third child without him.
13: I think that my family is ready. I have a wonderful, huge support network from my wife outwards around us. And we're looking forward to that challenge and to the uniqueness of this experience.
2: He brought a family heirloom with him, a 100-year-old pocket watch, a memento from when his family moved to Canada from Ukraine.
4: ABC's Andrea Fujii. Days after Hurricane Polo slammed Baja California with a lot of rain, another one's on the way. Hurricane Rachel is strengthened to a Category 3 storm off Mexico's Pacific coast. This is ABC News.
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15: Winds level off around 43 overnight under clear skies. North winds 5 to 10 miles per hour. High temperatures reach up to 61. Friday, clear skies. Mainly clear skies. Friday night, winds level off around 40. Monday and Monday, mid-60s. Sunday, low 60s by Monday. Looking at the long range, 67 Tuesday, 71 Wednesday, and 70 on Thursday. That's the weatherology forecast for AM 1300 KGLO. Right now, it's 41 degrees.
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4: Thanks for being with us. New research shows that artificial intelligence is fast taking over as both the applicant and the recruiter in a job hunt, which means the only thing that can get you to stand out is your personal touch. Here's Medora Lee, personal finance reporter at USA Today. Medora, explain.
5: Well, it's kind of like this interesting thing because so many people now also are using AI to help them write their resumes and cover letters. So it's kind of this interesting thing where the AI is writing them and they're also filtering them. So what are people supposed to do, right? I think they did a survey and they said up to 71% of resumes across 13 industries now have at least one section of their resume probably written by AI. And then on the other side, we have, about 83% of companies use some sort of AI to screen resumes. So how do we get out of this robotic kind of loop here and actually get to a human, right? This is the same problem we have when we call for help on the phone, right?
4: Exactly.
5: So basically what people are saying is there's really no magic bullet and it's okay. So, I mean, my question was like, should I stop using AI then? But the career experts say no. It's okay to use AI and companies maybe even expect you to because they need to use the correct words or phrases to get through the filters, right?
4: Yeah.
5: The initial screening. But they said ultimately, though, what will get you to a possible job interview with an actual human is that once it gets through all those filters, they want to see your story. So you ultimately are the person who has that ability to tell that story the best. And so you should always look through everything that AI does and kind of try to add a little context of who you are and what you did or how you made decisions so that they can get an idea of who you are and how you think. So, and the other thing that they also say is that people who use AI really, really, really need to look over what AI has written. Because, AI sometimes hallucinates and makes things up.
4: Right.
5: Or over-exaggerates things. And so that you don't. So while using AI is not going to prevent you from getting a job, if AI lies and you don't catch it, that will probably prevent you from getting a job.
4: Yeah. We're speaking with Medora Lee, personal finance reporter at USA Today. The story is called Bot versus Bot, Why Your AI-Written Resume Needs a Human Touch. I guess it sounds like what you're saying, the approach here is what it should be for students and other writers, and that's AI can be a terrific thought starter, but it should not be your finished product.
5: Exactly. So they basically call it your first draft, and it could be a good first draft, but you should never probably hand in anything that is completely just AI written and definitely not proofed and fact-checked. I think that the famous one was that lawyer who handed in a brief and AI had written it.
4: Yeah.
5: And the judge is like, this stuff is not even real.
4: Thanks, Medora. Medora Lee, personal finance reporter at USA Today. 30 minutes now after the hour on This Morning, America's

0: Mark Dorenkamp with Agribusiness News on Brownfield. Ag groups are closely watching how the EPA and Department of Health and Human Services glyphosate review could impact product availability for farmers. Elizabeth Burns-Thompson with the Modern Ag Alliance says the pesticide is currently undergoing a mandatory 15-year labeling evaluation.
1: They go back in and they re-review the science. They re-review the application. There is an incredible amount of rigor that goes into product registrations.
0: The August soybean crush was the largest for the month on record. The USDA says 210 million bushels of beans were used to produce meal and oil, down 12 million from July, but up 12 million from August 2025. And demand for corn to be used in ethanol production continues to be solid. The USDA says 478 million bushels of corn were used to make fuel alcohol during August 2026, slightly more than in July and 4% above August 2025. Mark Dorenkamp, Brownfield.
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4: Thanks for being with us. The Texas high school football team in the Houston area gave one player an unforgettable senior night, and SunnySkies.com says the celebration may have been more special than the touchdown the kid scored. Mason Wisnowski, a senior at Manvel High School, has Down syndrome. During senior night last week, his teammates gave him the opportunity to take the field and do something he'd been waiting a long time to do, and that's score a touchdown. Usually supports his favorite team from the sidelines, but this time he got the ball from 30 yards away and bolted into the end zone. Then came the celebration. Mason's teammates from the offensive line gathered around him, lifted him onto their shoulders, and carried him off the field as the crowd celebrated. The Manvel Mavericks, by the way, went on to defeat their rival Alvin High School 53-0. For Nicole Murray and Mike Gavin, I'm Gordon Deal. 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

0: My name is Joel, and I came to St. Jude Children's Research Hospital in December of 1987 to be treated for osteosarcoma, which is bone cancer. We didn't know anything about St. Jude. We didn't know what they meant or that, you know, when we got here, what we would do, how it would be taken care of. And when we arrived, we found out that my family wasn't going to have to pay for any of my treatment, not for my medicine, not for travel, not for housing, not for food. St. Jude was going to cover all that. St. Jude supported me in every way, from, you know, taking that financial burden off my parents to making sure that all of my family was included in this time. St. Jude literally means everything to me. I get to go home to my family tonight. I get to cook dinner for them. That's what you're giving. You are giving us everything by supporting St. Jude. So thank you so much.
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3: From ABC News, I'm Sherry Preston. New York's governor and attorney general are set to give an update this morning about the investigation into a woman's allegations that she was gang raped at Cornell University 2 years ago. Cornell says it took disciplinary action against the fraternity brothers involved, but no criminal charges were ever filed. Students on campus reacting.
4: I think like a lot of people are very angry at the administration. And I think it's also brought a lot of people together in organizing and like in solidarity. I think more people are like making sure they like report things that they see.
3: A woman at the center of the incident has filed a civil lawsuit against Cornell. With his party trailing in the polls, President Trump hit the campaign trail this week to stump for Republicans in Texas and Oklahoma, telling voters to cast ballots as if his name was on there.
5: I feel a little foolish. You know, I'm saying go out and vote, go out and vote. They're gonna win it in Atlanta, but still go out and vote. But we're not worried about them. We're worried about Michigan. We're worried about Texas. We're worried about a few states.
3: Lawyers for Krista Pike say they want her sentence commuted. Pike is the convicted killer who did not die. After two rounds of what was supposed to be a lethal drug in Tennessee's death chamber, she's currently hospitalized in critical condition. The police officer who shot a man to death in his own apartment in Texas in 2018 granted early parole.
6: Amber Geiger had just finished a 13-hour shift, was in uniform and on her phone when she opened the door to Unit 1478 in her apartment building. She lived in 1378, thought the man inside was an intruder in her apartment, and shot him to death. Charged with murder, convicted, and sentenced to 7 years in prison, Geiger has now been paroled 3 years early.
3: ABC's Jim Ryan, the captain of the Fly Dubai flight who helped thwart an attack and apparent attempt to crash the plane, says he was fighting for his life, but also realized if he didn't get up, the passengers on his plane would also lose their lives. You're listening to ABC News.
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3: Charges this morning in the case of the gun brought to daycare.
11: A mother and father in Michigan are facing charges after their three-year-old brought mom's gun to daycare. Prosecutors say the boy took the holstered and loaded gun out of his backpack on Monday and passed it to other children before an employee intervened. The boy's mother is charged with unsafe storage of a firearm. His father, a Detroit police officer, faces a misdemeanor child abuse charge. They pleaded not guilty and were released on bond.
3: That's ABC's Sophie Flay. A consumer alert: if you're a raw cheese fan, the FDA says Sierra Nevada Cheese Company is voluntarily recalling its raw cheese products over health concerns. ABC's Yuri Benajad with the ABC Medical Unit.
12: Now, the concern here is that it might be contaminated with E. coli. That's a bacteria that can cause food poisoning symptoms. So far, we've heard of 13 people that have been infected. 8 of them were actually so sick that they landed in the hospital. And 3 of those people had something called hemolytic uremic syndrome. That's something that can actually damage your blood vessels and be life-threatening and lead to kidney failure.
3: Las Vegas held 2 events overnight, marking 9 years since the Harvest Festival mass shooting that left 58 people dead and hundreds wounded. Nevada Governor Joe Lombardo.
13: As sheriff that night, I saw the terrible harm one person could inflict. I also saw people at risk their own lives to save someone they had never met.
3: Sherry Preston, ABC News.
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16: Fair skies, and we're at 39 degrees this morning with a wind chill of 34, north wind at 7. Good morning. Here's a look at local news this hour from the KGLO Newsroom. I'm Bob Fisher reporting. 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The major party candidates in Iowa's 2nd Congressional District disagreed on topics like tariffs and the war in Iran as they debated last night in the KGAN television studio in Cedar Rapids. Democrat Lindsey James, a state representative from Dubuque, says it's time to end the war.
17: We have seen upwards of $47 billion go to this impulsive, chaotic war that is actually not just hurting our lives and our pocketbooks. We've lost the very lives of Iowan soldiers in this war.
16: Republican Joe Mitchell of Clear Lake, a former state representative, says Iran cannot be allowed to have a nuclear weapon, but he does not want endless wars.
18: I would like to have a larger bipartisan discussion about what's been happening between a number of administrations, not only this one, but also the Bush administration, Obama administration, Biden administration. I think that war powers have gotten too expansive for the executive branch, and I think we need to reel that in.
16: Libertarian Rick Stewart and independent candidate Dave Bouchard are also running in the 2nd District, but did not meet the criteria for the debate, like a showing of at least 10% in a public opinion poll. Bouchard says polling firms are not including his name when questioning voters in the district. Iowa's 2nd Congressional District includes Sirigoto, Worth, Mitchell, Floyd, and Butler counties in our immediate listing area. The Iowa Democratic Party held a news conference Thursday in Mason City, focusing on the high cost of the Iran war under essential Iowa residents in the U.S. Senate race between current Congresswoman Ashley Hinson and Democrat Josh Turek. Former State Representative Sharon Steckman of Mason City says Hinson's votes have hurt those in north central Iowa.
19: One of the biggest reasons we continue to struggle is because Ashley Hinson doesn't care enough about us to fight for us in Washington, D.C. She's busy increasing her net worth by 15 times higher. She's doing this by pushing tax credits in her favor for her and her husband in Washington, D.C. If we don't turn the page on Hinson soon, we're going to continue to feel the pain.
16: Doug Thompson farms near Kanawha, and he says President Trump's war against Iran has been costly for all Americans. He says diesel prices are concerning dairy farmers who are waiting to get into the field.
20: This was Trump's decision to... Last January, I had the opportunity to fill my bulk fuel tanks with $2.11 diesel fuel. I just did the math. I paid the check yesterday. I have a big tank, and I ordered semi-load in at 7,000 gallons, and the 7,000 gallons came in at $5.39. So you got a $2.11 in January, $5.39. Just now, Representative Hinson says she's against the war. Now, is that a political decision to make? Perhaps. Maybe she's had a change of heart. I don't know. But we need to end this war. We need to end the tariffs.
16: Thursday's press conference is part of the Iowa Democratic Party's new statewide tour. They're calling Hinson's gain Iowa's pain. Now, the legislature will convene in a special session later this morning to consider an incentive package Governor Reynolds negotiated with an Indian company that plans to build a steel plant in southeast Iowa. O.K. Henderson, our State House reporter, with more in this report.
0: Details of the plan were not publicly available late Thursday, but one lawmaker who spoke with a Radio Iowa affiliate estimated the package would provide Mesabi Metallics close to $1.4 billion. That would be the largest payout the state has made for a new manufacturing facility in Iowa. It would be about 14 times larger than the over $100 million the state gave the Iowa fertilizer plant nearly a decade ago. In a written statement, Governor Reynolds said Mesabi must meet the investment and job commitments it made for the proposed steel plant in Lee County before tax credits are advanced. The Export-Import Bank of the United States has agreed to extend $10 billion for the project. The company estimates the steel complex in southwest Iowa will cost about $15 billion to build. Radio Iowa, I'm O.K. Henderson.
16: Now, a House subcommittee hearing on the bill is scheduled to start at 9 o'clock this morning at the State House. The two candidates running for State Ag Secretary of the office opposing views on Iowa's ethanol industry. Iowa Agriculture Secretary Mike Dang, a Republican who is running for a third term, says ethanol has been a very good thing for the state of Iowa.
21: We're spinning off important feed ingredients for livestock producers, corn oil, where you're creating more value. And by the way, we know that this is a multi-billion dollar, $5 billion contribution to our state's economy, thousands of jobs affecting real prices, corn prices for farmers.
16: Chris Jones, the Democrat running for State Ag Secretary, is a retired research scientist who spent most of his career focused on water quality issues.
22: What has ethanol cost us? It's entrenched this corn-soy system. It makes it difficult to diversify the system. It's directly responsible for a lot of this water pollution. You know, I would suggest that it just has not been good for Iowans in general.
16: The candidates made their comments on Thursday during the taping of this week's Iowa Press program that airs later tonight on Iowa PBS. Head of the organization's annual meeting next week, the Greater Mason City Chamber of Commerce has announced individual awardees who will be recognized at this year's event. OJ and Pat Thompson are this year's Distinguished Citizen Award recipients. The Thompsons have spent decades strengthening Mason City and North Central Iowa through business leadership, volunteer services, philanthropy, and a deep commitment to helping others. O.J. Thompson acquired controlling interest in Citizens National Bank in Charles City in 1973 and helped build the organization into what became First Citizens Bank. Pat Thompson's career centered on children and families, working with Lutheran Social Services of Iowa and later practicing as a family counselor, with much of her work focusing on abused children and their families. Together, they've supported organizations focused on health care, education, youth, human services, and community development, including Mercy of One North Iowa, the Mason City Family YMCA, and numerous other regional nonprofits. Jessica Sutcliffe has been named as the Young Professional of the Year, an industrial technology teacher, instructional coach, and workforce liaison with the Mason City Community School District. She's being recognized for her leadership, community involvement, and commitment to creating opportunities for the next generation. The Chamber says that Sutcliffe's impact reaches beyond the classroom as she has built strong relationships between the school system and local employers, connecting students with meaningful work-based learning experiences and helping ensure graduates are prepared to pursue successful careers. Mickey Baker's been named as the Ambassador of the Year, being singled out as a model of consistency in her role as an ambassador. Chamber says she's someone they can count on to be at events, ribbon cuttings, and member visits. She says they say that she stands out because of her heart that she brings with her every time. Greater Mason City Chamber's 110th annual meeting takes place next Thursday. For more about the award winners and the annual meeting, head to the story at KGLOAM.com. Sacramento County Department of Public Health will be hosting a series of walk-in flu shot clinics. The department says while they're seeing a steady stream of people making appointments for getting flu vaccines, they're offering some times where people can just simply drop into the office between the Iowa Department of Transportation and Hobby Lobby at 2570 4th Street Southwest in Mason City. This Saturday, tomorrow from 9 till noon, Wednesday, October 7th from 4 to 6:30, Saturday, October 17th from 9 to noon, Wednesday, October 21st from 4 to 6:30. If you have any questions, you can call CG Public Health at 641-421-9300, or you can visit their website at cghealth.com. Iowa State University celebrated the installation of David Cook on Thursday as the new president of the Ames School. Board of Regents President Robert Kramer presided over the ceremony.
1: By virtue of the authority vested in me as President of the Iowa Board of Regents, it is with great pride and pleasure that I install you as the 17th President of Iowa State University of Science and Technology.
16: Cook is an Ames native and an ISU graduate who was selected by the Board of Regents in November of last year and had been the president of North Dakota State University since 2022.
2: Iowa State opened doors and provided opportunities that I truly never thought were possible. As president, my commitment and I plan to look forward to paying those gifts and those opportunities forward to each and every one of you.
16: The ceremony included videos from various groups on campus congratulating Cook and a video that detailed the history of the first land-grant university. And it's been pretty evident for weeks that September is going to end up in the state record books for precipitation. The only question was the final total. State climatologist Justin Glisson says the preliminary numbers show a statewide average of about 8 inches.
4: And that's over double what we expect. It's about 3.5 inches is the expectation across the state, so 4.5 inches above normal.
16: And he says that puts the month in the top five.
4: This is around the fourth wettest September on record, and that's rivaling the September of 2018, which was also together the second wettest year on record for the state of Iowa.
16: Glisson says it takes a little time to collect all the local rainfall records, but he says it's certain that the capital city of Des Moines was very close to breaking a record. Des Moines with a period of records going back to the mid-1800s, 14.5 inches, the second wettest September on record behind 1914, which was 14.81 inches. Mason City's September precipitation amount was 4.41 inches, just under an inch above normal. For the year, Mason City's precipitation total is just about 4 inches below normal. That's a look at local news this hour from the KGLO newsroom. I'm Bob Fisher reporting. 6:15, weather's next.
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4: KGLO morning program for your Friday morning. Glad to have you along here with us as later on today here on KGLO, we'll have the school spotlight program just after 7:30, and we'll have girls varsity tennis coach Kate Mulder from Clear Lake joining us on the program this morning. And they're talking about the girls tennis team and their season. Of course, girls tennis now a fall sport in the state of Iowa. And then after 8:30 this morning, we'll be joined by Tony Danza, the star of Taxi and Who's the Boss, and he is going to be at NIAC with his show, and we'll talk about that. We'll talk about some of his past. He's got Iowa ties, actually, if you didn't know, so he will be joining us just after 8:30 this morning to talk about

0: ongoing ahead of a drier weather pattern. November beans are down 9 at $12.84. January was 8.5 lower at $13.75. December meal was $3.60 lower at $3.53.30. December bean oil was down 90 at $67.38. Corn closed mixed. It continued to digest the larger than expected quarterly stocks numbers while watching those widespread harvest delays. Trade's expecting at least some impact to yield and quality from those delays. December corn is up 1.5 at 5.02 1/4. March was 1.25 higher at 5.16 3/4. And wheat was higher on short covering and technical buying. Wheat saw a late oversold bounce, but export demand slowed despite the movement issues for both Russia and Ukraine. While rain is delaying winter replanting, the soil moisture recharge should be beneficial in most areas. December Chicago was up 7 at 6.82 3/4. December Kansas City was 4.5 higher at 7.37 1/2. December Minneapolis wheat was 3.5 higher at 6.96 3/4. Live and feeder cattle were higher, watching the direct markets. Megan Grebner has more on that in a moment. December live is up 47 at 223.17, and February was 37 higher at 225.45. November feeders are up 205 at 336.35, and January was 202 higher at 329.70. And hogs are mixed, adjusting spreads. December was down 50 at 68.92. February lean was 42 lower at 69.75. Megan Grebner has that full look at the cash livestock markets after this brief break.
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2: There was a light round of direct cash cattle business Thursday. Deals were reported at $345 to $348 dressed in the north. That's down slightly from the previous week's weighted average basis. Bids did surface in the south at $226 live, but no trade was reported. Box beef was sharply lower with light demand for moderate offerings. Choice down $6 at $376.79. Select was $7.70 lower at $352.89. Estimated cattle slaughter was 109,000 head. Cash hogs closed lower with a very light negotiated run. Barrows and gilts at the national daily direct were down 79 cents with a weighted average of 76.93. The Iowa Minnesota had no comparison but a weighted average of 76.92. And the Western Corn Belt was down $1.07 with a weighted average of 76.92. Pork values closed higher at 34 cents at 85.29. Butts, hams, and ribs were all up, and estimated hog slaughter was 493,000 head.
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Take a look under your bed. Find stuff under there? What about jobs? No? Now try your basement. There's a pair of overalls that overall you're not so into anymore. A perfectly good laptop that hasn't sat in your lap in months. And even more stuff, but still no jobs? Well, you really have both. See, stuff is defined as household articles considered as a group. Sometimes this stuff is no longer needed. Wait, no longer needed? That can't be right. Because remember those jobs you were looking for? 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Even inside that winter coat that

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2: Investors erased early session losses Thursday, leaving the major stock indexes with minor gains on the day. The Dow rose 20 points to close just under 51,000. The S&P picked up 0.2%. The Nasdaq added a fraction. Shares in Mattel soared 20% Thursday on hints of a takeover by brand licensing company Authentic Brands Group. It comes even as the toy maker behind Barbie announced that Condé Nast CEO Roger Lynch is taking the reins at Mattel. More states are throwing up stop signs on gas taxes. Ohio this week joined at least 15 other states in either trimming their taxes on gasoline and diesel or suspending them altogether. GasBuddy says the national average for regular is about $4.37 a gallon. Could Chili's red pepper logo be the new Izod alligator? The restaurant chain is out with a clothing line called the Suburban Collection. The rugby shirts, hoodies, jerseys, and ball caps have gone on sale on the Chili's website. Jim Ryan, ABC News.
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5: Tom's business was video production. 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With the Success Journal, I'm Chris Whitting.
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10: 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The September-October issue features a cover story on Iowa's Rosie the Riveters from World War II. 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An Iowa-based political consulting business used AI to create an app for clients called Reagan. Morgan Bonwell of Wright Strategies talks about the potential for AI.
11: There's such an AI debate, and there's a lot of candidates who really don't like AI. But I would also push back on that, because I see a lot of candidates who don't like AI publishing content that was clearly created on Gemini or something visually, because you can get them to do some sort of visual logo if you manipulate the chat and tell it it's not political. I think if we have people using Reagan and winning, I think we should have people open to what does AI provide us? What does it provide our businesses? What does it provide our entrepreneurs? Like, I'm not a developer, and I was able to develop a full stack app with my brain and AI. And so I just encourage people to just think about all the possibilities, the jobs, the economic value of AI, and that comes at data centers. And I think we should be more open to that issue.
10: More on the topic on the Iowa Business Report this weekend on many of these stations. The Iowa Business Report is presented today by Iowa History Journal. Six issues a year filled with stories of Iowa's amazing past. More at iowahistoryjournal.com. I'm Jeff Stein for the Iowa Business Report.
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12: ABC News, I'm Sherry Preston. New York Governor Kathy Hochul taking the local district attorney off the Cornell University rape case and appointing New York Attorney General Letitia James as the lead prosecutor in the case. More details emerging about the Fly Dubai passenger jet forced to make that emergency landing in Saudi Arabia after the first officer attacked the captain in the cockpit.
13: The first officer was arrested in Saudi Arabia, detained and interrogated, according to Israeli officials. He has been transferred to the United Arab Emirates, as has the captain, the hero captain, Simt Mashar, an Indian national, who really saved the day. I mean, he was under attack, being stabbed. Right. He managed to get the cockpit door open so that the passengers could go in.
12: ABC's Tom Sophie Burridge. President Trump campaigning this week ahead of the midterms. He was in Texas and Oklahoma. Krista Pike still alive and in critical condition after a botched execution in Tennessee. This is ABC News.
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14: 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When a pesticide dispute turns into a lawsuit, winning the underlying argument doesn't necessarily mean you get punitive damages. A recent Iowa case shows why the details of the legal claim and the evidence behind it matter. I'll be back in a moment with the details.
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14: 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And when something goes wrong, those relationships can quickly turn into litigation. A recent Iowa case considered a dispute involving an agricultural retailer and a pesticide manufacturer and an alleged breach of a 2018 settlement agreement. The trial court awarded punitive damages and attorney fees, but the appellate court concluded that the plaintiff had not established the fraudulent intent required to support the punitive damage award and vacated that portion of the judgment. However, the court affirmed the attorney fee award and awarded the plaintiff attorney fees. The takeaway for farmers and ranchers is straightforward. A contractual dispute and a claim for punitive damages are not necessarily the same thing. The facts may establish a breach of an agreement without establishing the fraudulent intent necessary for punitive damages. So when resolving a pesticide, chemical, or other ag business dispute, pay close attention not only to what happened, but also to the precise legal claims, remedies, and evidence supporting them. This has been the Agricultural Law and Tax Report. I'm Roger McCohen.
3: Thanks, Roger. 633 here at KGLO as we take a quick check of the weather, and it's cool in this morning if you've not stepped out the door, and make sure you grab a little coat or jacket because we are down at 39 degrees this morning here in Mason City, and with an earth wind at 7, we have a wind chill, 34 officially with the wind chill, but skies and rain chances are not even in the forecast. It's a dry forecast for the next 7 days, which hopefully will help get fields dried out, and of course we didn't get as much precipitation here in north central Iowa compared to central Iowa, but definitely a situation where we hope we can get those get everybody in the field here in the next couple of days, and things get dried out and get things rolling. 61 for a high, sunny skies today. North winds at around 5 tonight. Partly cloudy, a low 43. Mostly sunny with a high of 66 tomorrow, with winds out of the south at 8 to 15. Saturday night, clear, low 50. Sunday, sunny with a high of 65. Sunday night, clear, low 41. Monday, 63 for a high under a mostly sunny sky. Monday night, clear, low 45. Tuesday, mostly sunny with a high of 67. Wednesday and Thursday, partly cloudy with high today in the lower 70s. Right now, north wind at 7, relative humidity at 89%, barometric pressure on the rise at 30.27 inches. Clear in 39 here at KGLO. We'll get Iowa Ag Business News from Brownfield right now for Mark Dornkamp. 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
15: Roundup Review. Hello, everyone. I'm Mark Dornkamp with Agribusiness News on Brownfield. 100 years here revolutionized farming with the commercialization of hybrid seed corn. See how it all started at pioneer.com/100. Ag groups are closely watching how the EPA and the Department of Health and Human Services glyphosate review could impact product availability for farmers. Elizabeth Burns-Thompson, Executive Director of the Modern Ag Alliance, says the pesticide is currently undergoing a mandatory 15-year labeling evaluation.
16: They go back in and they re-review the science. They re-review the application. There is an incredible amount of rigor that goes into product registrations.
15: She tells Brownfield the process could result in updates for how the product is used in the field.
16: Part of that re-registration can be also potentially changes to when a product can be used, the type of PPE that farmers or applicators may need to use, adjustments to the trainings to make sure that applicators also know of specific potential hazards.
15: The mandatory review is scheduled to be completed by early 2027. U.S. Senator Chuck Grassley says he's optimistic about trade negotiations between the U.S. and Mexico, partly because Mexico's president has been willing to come to the table throughout the USMCA process.
17: She's making a real effort to get along with the Trump administration, and she needs to be complimented on it. And I know that she's getting pressure from her own political party, and I think she's fearful of the cartel as well.
15: The president of the Wisconsin Corn Promotion Board says maintaining strong relationships with trading partners is vital to farmer profitability. Casey Kelleher says the work of the U.S. Grains and Bioproducts Council to expand overseas markets is a prime example.
18: It's unbelievable. The places they're getting corn and corn byproducts. And I've hosted some trade teams from Southeast Asia, Asia, Mexico, South America. And it's amazing how they come up here and they just want to see how you farm because they're buying your products.
15: Iowa State University Extension agronomist Megan Anderson says it's been a frustrating start to harvest in Iowa and other parts of the Midwest.
19: Not a lot going on other than catching a few windows here or there. Most people have been totally stalled out waiting for dry conditions.
15: She tells Brownfield there are concerns about grain quality. The August soybean crush was the largest for the month on record. The USDA says 210 million bushels of beans were used to produce meal and oil, down 12 million from July, but up 12 million from August 2025. And demand for corn to be used for ethanol continues to be solid. The USDA says 478 million bushels of corn were used to make fuel alcohol during August 2026, slightly more than in July and 4% above August 2025. For more on these stories and other news, go to brownfieldagnews.com. I'm Mark Dornkamp with Brownfield Ag News.
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0: I'm Helena McNamee, and it's time for your Connoisseur Media Ag Update. On Thursday, the Food Bank of Iowa was in Fort Dodge to present their inaugural Hunger Hero Award to Representative Ann Meyer. Emily Shearer, the Food Bank of Iowa's VP of Food Acquisition and Advocacy, says they hope to do this every year.
1: Yeah, this is the first time the award has been given. The Iowa Food Bank Association oversees six Feeding America food banks in the state of Iowa, and each food bank chose their own Hunger Hero for this first inaugural award. It's something we hope to do every year, and Food Bank of Iowa chose Representative Ann Meyer to receive the award.
0: Shearer said there were multiple reasons as to why they chose Representative Meyer for this award.
1: Every food bank had their reasons for choosing their Hunger Hero, and for us, for Food Bank of Iowa, Representative Meyer has been a great supporter of our work over the years. She is really involved in local organizations in Fort Dodge, where she represents, and then for the food bank, she has been a supporter of Double Up Food Bucks, which is a program that helps SNAP recipients double their benefits when purchasing fresh fruits and vegetables. She is a great supporter of Choose Iowa, which is funding for locally produced and harvested food. And then also a really meaningful effort came at the end of last session when we asked for additional funding to help fund our SNAP hotline. And ultimately it didn't pass, but she threw it in there. She listened. She recognized the importance of it. And so that effort was really meaningful.
0: Around 1 in 8 Iowans will experience food insecurity. Shearer says that it is extremely important to recognize those who help their mission to make sure as many people have access to food as possible.
1: Food Bank of Iowa serves 55 of 90 of Iowa's 99 counties. Last year, we distributed over 28 million pounds of food. So, you know, it's a lot of work. And when we have elected officials that recognize the importance, the impact of what we do, and then make decisions to help support that work, it's incredibly impactful.
0: Again, that was Emily Shearer, the Food Bank of Iowa's VP of Food Acquisition and Advocacy. In other agricultural news, rural bankers are growing more concerned about the farm economy as higher fuel and fertilizer costs weigh on producers. Creighton University's September Rural Mainstream Index fell to 44.7, which is down from 50.3 in August. Readings below 50 indicate economic contraction. Ernie Goss, regional economist at Creighton University, says pessimism over higher input costs outweighed optimism about improving grain prices. Bankers identified fertilizer and fuel as the biggest financial pressures facing agricultural customers.

0: farmers. About 53% cited higher fertilizer costs, while 47% pointed to soaring fuel prices. Farm equipment sales also remain weak. The September index came in at just 25, marking the 37th consecutive month below growth neutral. Meanwhile, 79% of bankers said that tariffs are negatively affecting their local agriculture and livestock economies. Goss says rural bankers remain pessimistic about the next 6 months, with the economic confidence index falling to 26.3 in September. Up next, the Trump administration is looking to increase potash imports from Belarus, but logistical challenges and higher costs are raising questions about how feasible that may actually be. StoneX Vice President of Fertilizer, Josh Linville, explains the current roadblocks and geopolitical challenges.
1: When you look at it, at the height of Belarusian potash supplies to the U.S. marketplace, and this was around 2017, 2018, 750,000 tons. That was, the world was normal, things were flowing as they were, and they only brought in 750,000 tons. We use millions upon millions of tons per year, and Canada accounts for 90% of that. And then you got to look at where Belarus is today. They are landlocked. Normally, they would have moved that product through Lithuania to their deep sea ports around the world. That's what they did for years and years and years.
0: Linville says that Belarus is landlocked by NATO member countries, creating additional challenges for trade routes due to ongoing geopolitical tensions.
1: So you're hemmed in on the north, the south, and the west. The only route they have is to the east in Russia. Takes longer to ship it. It costs more money to ship it. We think that the channels probably cannot move Belarus's normal flows just because Russia wants to move their own product. And the rail lines and all that didn't exist for them to move normal amounts. So they're hemmed in.
0: Again, that was StoneX Vice President of Fertilizer, Josh Linville. In other agricultural news, the National Farmer Union is opposing the proposed merger of Union Pacific and Norfolk Southern Railroads, saying further rail consolidation could reduce transportation options for farmers. NFU President Rob LaRue says decades of railroad mergers have left farmers with fewer options, higher rates, and less reliable service. He called on the Surface Transportation Board to prioritize rail competition as it reviews the proposed merger. The STB says the transaction would combine the two rail systems into one single network covering about 50,000 miles across 43 states. The board is currently reviewing the revised merger application. The NFU is also calling for reforms addressing captive shippers, reciprocal switching, maximum rates for captive movements, and accountability for delayed rail deliveries. The STB most recently denied motions seeking summary rejection of the merger application, while noting that decision did not address the merits of the proposed transaction. With this Connoisseur Media Ag Update, I'm Helena McNamee.
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4: Time for a look at KGLO Sports here at 6:51. Week 6 of the high school football season tonight. Second-ranked Clear Lake makes a long road trip to Van Horn to play Benton Community. And a 3A District 2 matchup. The Lions are 5-0 overall, 1-0 in the district after a blowout win over Independence last week. Coach Aaron Stenslin says he's been pleased with the progress of his offensive line.
5: We knew where we were in the skill position areas, and they were kind of so far advanced in front of some of our other spots, namely the O-line, but you can tell the O-line's starting to gel now and come together. And I kind of said way back to start the year, if that line can catch up with our skill performances, we could be pretty dangerous on offense.
4: Benton Community is 1-0 in the district after picking up their first win of the season last week against Charles City. Clear Lake and Benton tonight on AM 1490 and 96.7 FM KRIB and KRIBAM.com, as well as watch the game on the KRIB Sports YouTube page, starting with the Radio Iowa Scouting Report at 6:30, the pregame at 6:45. Kickoff is slated for 7:30. It's homecoming tonight at Newman as they look to bounce back from back-to-back losses to rated teams when they host BCLUW in a Class A District 2 contest. The Knights are now 3-2 overall, 2-1 in the district after falling 2 weeks ago to third-ranked St. Ansgar in a non-district game, and then losing to 6th-ranked West Fork last week. BCLUW comes in at 1-4 overall and 1-3 in the district after dropping a 37-14 decision at Belmont Clubby last week. Kickoff at Newman is scheduled for 7 o'clock. Mason City will take a trip down to Waterloo East tonight in 4A District 2. Both teams started district play last week with losses, with the Riverhawks falling to 6th-ranked Waverly Showrock by a score of 41-0. East lost at Decorah 48-6. Kickoff at Memorial Stadium is scheduled for 7:30. Looking at the rest of the Week 6 football schedule involving districts and area teams, 4A District 2, the rest of the schedule. The big matchup is the top-ranked Cedar Rapids Xavier at 6th-ranked Waverly Showrock and Decorah at Cedar Rapids Washington. 3A District 2, besides 2nd-ranked Clear Lake at Benton, 6th-ranked West Delaware travels over to Independence, and Charles City is at Iowa Falls Alden. 2A District 3, number 10 Osage is at Waukon, North Fayette Valley is at number 8 Crestwood, and New Hampton's at Forest City. 2A District 4, it's Denver at Hampton, Dumont, Cal. Number 2, Roland Story at Dyke, New Hartford, and Vinton Shellsburg at Old Wine. Class 1A District 3, Garner Hayfield Ventura is at Central Springs. Now, that game has been moved to Norris Springs tonight at the middle school because of the field conditions at the high school in Manly. So, once again, that game will be in Norris Springs. And they were encouraging people to bring some lawn chairs to watch the game and to make sure there was enough seating for the contest. Clarion Goldfield Dows is at Eagle Grove, and Grundy Center is at number 2 South Hardin. The other games of 1A District 3. Class A District 2, besides BCLUW at Newman, it's 6th-ranked West Fork at Belmont Clemmy. AGWSR is at Lake Mills. The non-district game, West Hancock hosts Sibley O'Cheedon. And Class A District 3, number 3 St. Ansgar at Postville. Clayton Ridge is at North Butler. Strymon is at Nashua Plainfield. The non-district game, South Wetashik is at number 9 Wapsie Valley. Class 8-man District 2, Northwood Kensett steps outside of the district. They will host CAM tonight. Riceville is at North Iowa, and the big matchup at 8-man District 2. The Battle of Kossuth County is at North Union, the number 7 team, and Bishop Garrigan, the number 8 team. Girls Regional Tennis, it's 1A Region 7. Decorah swept Clear Lake yesterday to wrap up their season 5-0, and we'll have Kate Boulder, the Clear Lake Girls Tennis coach, joining us to talk about the season during the School Spotlight program just after 7:30 this morning here on KGLO. High school volleyball last night, it was Decorah sweeping Mason City 25-6, 19, and 21. Clear Lake beat Hampton Dumont Cal 3-1. So it was 21-25, 25-22, 25-20, and 25-22. At Northwood last night, Central Springs, they took down 14th-ranked at 2A Gardner-Hayfield-Ventura, 25-23, 15-25, and 15-13. Gardner-Hayfield-Ventura, they ended up beating Northwood Kensett 2-0, 25-7 and 25-11. And I'm not sure if the Central Springs and Northwood Kensett score got reported. No, it did not, so we don't have that score this morning.

0: Number 9 and 1A, Cedar Ridge Christian, swept Rockford, 20-5-9, 11-12. Webster City over Charles City in North Central Conference action, 25-10, 22-25, 25-8, 25-17. New volleyball rankings have been released by the Iowa Girls High School Athletic Union. And three area teams in the rankings this week. As the top five in 1A, it's Ankeny Christian, Boynton Hall, Wapsie Valley, Janesville, and Fort Madison Holy Trinity. 14th ranked are the Newman Knights. As they crack into the rankings, St. Ansgar drops out of the top 15. 2A, top five, Hinton, Grundy Center, Union, Beckman at Dyersville, and Riverside. Lake Mills stays steady at number 13. Gunner Hayfield Ventura is up one spot to number 14 before taking their first loss of the season last night. 3A, top five, Western Christian DePaul, MOC Floyd Valley, Dyke New Hartford, Solon, and Center Point Urbana. Humboldt out of the North Central Conference, they're ranked number 6 as they dropped three more spots after being top ranked for a number of weeks. 4A, it's Deception of Davenport, Norwalk, Western Dubuque, Sioux Center, and Clear Creek Amana in the top five. Then 5A, top five, it's Waukee Northwest, Dallas Center, Grimes, Ankeny, West Des Moines, Dowling, and Ankeny Centennial. Iowa takes 4-0 record into Saturday's game at home against fifth-ranked Ohio State. Iowa coach Kirk Ferentz says the approach to this game has been like every other.
1: We'll go back to work Sunday. I know that. I'm going to go home Saturday night and be really happy or not so happy, and that's kind of the reality of what we do. But, yeah, I mean, it's, you know, but they're all big. They're all important.
0: Iowa's down to play, and its desire to play low-scoring games has often been criticized, but Ferentz says it's been a successful formula for the program.
1: We're not in the entertainment business. We're trying to win. We're trying to find a way to win, and that's where statistics really get. I think, you know, statistics are important, but, you know, which ones really matter, which ones really count. Yeah, I think you got to understand, again, given the situation, whether it's where you're at or what the situation may be, how you want to play.
0: Pregame at 12:30 tomorrow. Kickoff at 2:30 from Kinnick Stadium here on KGLO. Two teams in search of their first Big 12 victory collide names tomorrow when Iowa State hosts West Virginia. Cyclone coach Jimmy Rogers says the chore for the Cyclone defense will be to be lined up at the snap. The Mountaineer offense plays at a rapid pace, and in some ways is similar to the offense ISU faced last week in a loss to Utah.
2: Because they're not going to give you a whole lot of time to process with how fast that they're on the football. And so although they may make the scheme naturally simpler on their end, they also do it at mock speed, where it challenges you defensively to be able to execute really against the same type of offense, just slightly different in plays.
0: That's Iowa State coach Jimmy Rogers, who says they're preparing for that fast tempo.
2: I don't know if it's harder as much as it is just like it's another thing that you have to be really good at, and you have to play with great pad levels still, and you can't let your eyes wander. And when you're playing against great athletes, you got to be able to make plays. And so this is what we have this weekend.
0: Iowa State 2-2, West Virginia is 3-1. Kickoff at AIM scheduled for 11 o'clock tomorrow morning. 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The kickoff at 7:30 on KRIB and on the KRIB Sports YouTube page. And then after the ball game, stay tuned after that. The Iowa High School Scoreboard Show airs from 10 to 11:30. Tomorrow here on KGLO, we have the Hawkeyes and Ohio State, that big game. And that is a pregame at 12:30 with a kickoff at 2:30 here on KGLO. That's check of KGLO Sports this morning. As coming up here on the KGLO Bowling Program, we've got, of course, the KGLO Bowling News coming up at 7:05 after ABC News. We'll have ABC Sports at 7:25 and political news as well. And after 7:30, it's our school spotlight program. It's Friday, so that means it's Clear Lake Day and the Clear Lake Community School District Day. And we'll be talking with Kate Boulder, the Clear Lake girls tennis coach, to wrap up toward the end of their season. And talk with her about that. After 8:30 this morning, we'll talk with Tony Danza, the star of Who's the Boss and a Taxi, as he brings his show to NIAC tomorrow night. That's all coming up here on KGLO.
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4: From ABC News, I'm Sherry Preston. As the governor of New York appoints New York's attorney general to oversee the Cornell rape investigation, we are learning more about the night 2 years ago. The woman of the case says seven men sexually assaulted her in a campus frat house. Here's ABC's Aaron Katursky.
5: This morning, for the first time, we're seeing the room inside the Chi-Phi house at Cornell, where Jane Doe says she was drugged and raped by multiple fraternity brothers. Footage obtained by ABC News was taken weeks later after Cornell suspended the chapter. And we're reading more of those vile Snapchat messages shared among more than 50 fraternity brothers during the alleged assault. The friend Jane Doe went to see that night messaging the group a photo that appears to show her in the bedroom. One brother asking, shop still open?
4: The woman has sued Cornell. The school says it did a thorough investigation. More of those on board the flight that was nearly brought down over Saudi Arabia this week are speaking out about what happened. ABC's Tom Sufi Burridge.
6: The heroic Indian captain who was stabbed in the cockpit of that Fly Dubai flight before managing to open the door and let people in, speaking out from his hospital bed. Smit Mashar on a video call with India's Prime Minister describing the moments after he was attacked by his fellow pilot, saying, at that moment I was fighting for my life.
4: The alleged attacker is under arrest, still no clear motive for why he did it. Attorneys for Krista Pike, the death row inmate who survived her execution on Tennessee's death row, says they're outraged by what happened and are now asking her sentence be commuted.
7: The victim's family is also outraged by this, saying Colleen's soul cannot rest until the execution is complete. Pike would have been the first woman executed in Tennessee in more than 200 years, but it's now unclear what happens next in this case.
4: ABC's Whit Johnson. In about a half hour, we will get unemployment numbers for the month of September. Analysts think another 90,000 jobs were added to the economy that month. You're listening to ABC News.
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12: Terrifying moment on Interstate 80 in Omaha when a semi jackknifed right in front of Tyler Cross. He caught it on his dash cam. It's a miracle he was able to stop in time. That same system spawning multiple tornadoes in the plains, storm chasers documenting the destruction as this twister touched down northwest of Wichita.
13: Structures are getting hit.
12: Thankfully, no one was hurt.
4: That's ABC's Alex Perez. 7 years to the day after she was convicted of murdering a man in his own apartment, a former Dallas police officer has been granted parole and released from prison. Here's ABC's Jim Ryan.
14: She claimed that she mistook Botham John for an intruder in her apartment. But given that Officer Amber Geiger is white and the man she shot was black, the racial tension in the case was palpable. After 7 years in prison,
15: she's remorseful. She showed remorse from the beginning,
14: says her attorney, Robert Rogers. Civil rights leaders have expressed disappointment at Geiger's early release from a 10-year prison sentence. Jim Ryan, ABC News in Dallas-Fort Worth.
4: A new crew arrives at the International Space Station in just 8 hours aboard a SpaceX rocket.
16: Dragon, copy. Docking complete. 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
4: The four-member crew is captained by Jessica Watkins, who you just heard. She becomes the first woman, black woman, to captain an International Space Station crew. Sherry Preston, ABC News.
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0: Clear skies here in Mason City at this hour. We're at 38 degrees, and the northwest wind at 6. That makes the wind chill 33 this morning. Good morning. Here's a look at local news this hour on the KGLO Morning News. From the KGLO Newsroom, I'm Bob Fisher reporting. 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The major party candidates in Iowa's 2nd Congressional District disagreed on topics like tariffs and the war in Iran as they debated last night in the KGAN television studio in Cedar Rapids. Democrat Lindsey James, a state representative from Dubuque, says it's time to end the war.
13: We have seen upwards of $47 billion go to this impulsive, chaotic war that is actually not just hurting our lives and our pocketbooks. We've lost the very lives of Iowan soldiers in this war.
0: Republican Joe Mitchell of Clear Lake, a former state representative, says Iran cannot be allowed to have a nuclear weapon, but he does not want endless wars.
19: I would like to have a larger bipartisan discussion about what's been happening between a number of administrations, not only this one, but also the Bush administration, Obama administration, Biden administration. I think that war powers have gotten too expansive for the executive branch, and I think we need to reel that in.
0: Mitchell says Trump's tariff policies are an appropriate response to countries that have taken advantage of the U.S.
19: This is ultimately something where I think the president has the right policies. He wants fair trade. I think he's done a nice job. I think ultimately he's bringing manufacturing back to the United States. He's reshoring manufacturing jobs, and that's a good thing for Americans.
0: James says the tariffs are harming farmers in particular.
13: They've caused unstable markets. They've caused exponentially high input costs. They have caused our manufacturing communities here in Iowa to send jobs overseas.
0: Libertarian Rick Stewart and independent candidate Dave Bouchard are also running in the 2nd District, but did not meet the criteria for the debate, like a showing of at least 10% in a public opinion poll. Bouchard says polling firms are not including his name when questioning voters in the district. Iowa's 2nd Congressional District includes Cerro Gordo, Worth, Mitchell, Floyd, and Butler counties in our immediate listing area. The Iowa Democratic Party held a news conference Thursday in Mason City, focusing on the high cost of the Iran war on North Central Iowa residents and the U.S. Senate race between current Congresswoman Ashley Hinson and Democrat Josh Turek. Former State Representative Sharon Steckman of Mason City says Hinson's votes have hurt those in North Central Iowa.
20: One of the biggest reasons we continue to struggle is because Ashley Hinson doesn't care enough about us to fight for us in Washington, D.C. She's busy increasing her net worth by 15 times higher. She's doing this by pushing tax credits in her favor for her and her husband in Washington, D.C. If we don't turn the page on Hinson soon, we're going to continue to feel the pain.
0: Doug Thompson farms near Kanawha. He says President Trump's war against Iran has been costly for all Americans.
21: This was Trump's decision to go in at the behest of Netanyahu and make a statement with regard to his power and using our military at the expense of some of our patriot soldiers without the comprehensive understanding that the Iranians will close the straits. He was advised but did ignore that recommendation. So we may have a situation where we may have to admit defeat in a military conquest. And I think that's something that previously Representative Hinson and the other members of the Iowa delegation decided they weren't going to vote and challenge the president.
0: And Thompson says diesel prices are concerning to area farmers waiting to get into the field.
21: Last January, I had the opportunity to fill my bulk fuel tanks with $2.11 diesel fuel. I just did the math. I paid the check yesterday. I have a big tank, and I ordered a semi-load in of 7,000 gallons, and the 7,000 gallons came in at $5.39. So you got a $2.11 in January, $5.39. Just now, Representative Hinson says she's against the war. Now, is that a political decision to make? Perhaps. Maybe she's had a change of heart. I don't know. But we need to end this war. We need to end the tariffs.
0: Chris Peterson farms near Clear Lake, and he says things aren't good in rural America.
22: The tariffs, the low prices, the high diesel and gas prices, high input costs. Hinson and the Republicans have done it to the farmers. I'd be very careful if I was them who I voted for this time around. Think it out, guys. Enough is enough. Let's vote them out.
0: Thursday's press conference is part of the Iowa Democratic Party's new statewide tour. They're calling Hinson's gain Iowa's pain. Yeah, well, legislature convenes at a special session later this morning to consider an incentive package Governor Reynolds negotiated with an Indian company that plans to build a steel plant in southeast Iowa. OK Henderson with more from the State House.
1: Details of the

0: plan were not publicly available late Thursday, but one lawmaker who spoke with a Radio Iowa affiliate estimated the package would provide Mesabi Metallics close to $1.4 billion. That would be the largest payout the state has made for a new manufacturing facility in Iowa. It would be about 14 times larger than the over $100 million the state gave the Iowa fertilizer plant nearly a decade ago. In a written statement, Governor Reynolds said Mesabi must meet the investment and job commitments it made for the proposed steel plant in Lee County before the tax credits are advanced. The Export-Import Bank of the United States has agreed to extend $10 billion for the project. The company estimates the steel complex in southwest Iowa will cost about $15 billion to build. Radio Iowa, I'm O.K. Henderson.
1: A subcommittee hearing on the bill is scheduled to start at 9 o'clock this morning at the State House. The two candidates running for State Ag Secretary have opposing views on Iowa's ethanol industry. Iowa Agriculture Secretary Mike Nagy, a Republican who's running for a third term, says ethanol has been a very good thing for the state of Iowa.
2: We're spinning off important feed ingredients for livestock producers, corn oil, where you're creating more value. And by the way, we know that this is a multi-billion dollar, $5 billion contribution to our state's economy, thousands of jobs affecting real prices, corn prices for farmers.
1: Chris Jones, the Democrat running for State Ag Secretary, is a retired research scientist who spent most of his career focused on water quality issues.
3: What has ethanol cost us? It's entrenched this corn soy system. It makes it difficult to diversify the system. It's directly responsible for a lot of this water pollution. You know, I would suggest that it just has not been good for Iowans in general.
1: Jones says as vehicles get more efficient, the demand for liquid fuels, including ethanol, will decline. Jones says if he's elected, he'll lead the conversation about what's next for the Iowa land that's planted with corn that winds up at an ethanol plant.
3: The ethanol industry has created about 7,000 jobs. How do you reconcile that with, you know, 8 or 9 million acres committed to this economic activity? It's the worst jobs program in history if you look at the natural resources that we've had to commit to this.
1: Nagy says the focus should be on renewable fuels like ethanol.
2: Fuel prices being what they are, doesn't that just drive home the idea that more domestic energy production, more renewable energy production is a good thing for us in all forms, ethanol, renewable diesel, biodiesel. We can look for expanded markets around the world. There's more domestic usage to be had. So that's what we should be focused on.
1: The candidates made their comments on Thursday during the taping of this week's Iowa Press program. That'll air later tonight on Iowa PBS. KGLO News Time is 7:13. 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
1: Clear skies, 38 degrees, as the KGLO Morning News continues here on your hometown news station, AM 1300 KGLO. Well, ahead of the organization's annual meeting next week, the Greater Mason City Chamber of Commerce has announced individual awardees who will be recognized at this year's event. OJ and Pat Thompson are this year's Distinguished Citizen Award recipients. The Thompsons have spent decades strengthening Mason City and Dorset, Iowa through business leadership, volunteer services, philanthropy, and a deep commitment to helping others. O.J. Thompson acquired controlling interest in Citizens National Bank at Charles City in 1973 and helped build the organization into what became First Citizens Bank. Pat Thompson's career centered on children and families, working with Lutheran Social Services of Iowa, and later practicing as a family counselor, with much of her work focusing on abused children and their families. Together, they've supported organizations focused on health care, education, youth, human services, and community development, including Mercy One North Iowa, the Mason City Family YMCA, and numerous other regional nonprofits.

0: Sutcliffe has been named as the Young Professional of the Year, an industrial technology teacher, instructional coach, and workforce liaison with the Mason City Community School District. She's being recognized for her leadership, community involvement, and commitment to creating opportunities for the next generation. Chamber says Sutcliffe's impact reaches beyond the classroom as she has built strong relationships between the school system and local employers, connecting students with meaningful work-based learning experiences and helping ensure graduates are prepared to pursue successful careers. Vicki Baker has been named as the Ambassador of the Year, being singled out as a model of consistency in her role for as an ambassador. Chamber says she's someone they can count on to be at events, ribbon cuttings, member visits, and more. They say Baker stands out because of the heart she brings with her every time. The Greater Mason City Chamber of Commerce's 110th annual meeting takes place next Thursday. For more about the award winnings and the annual meeting, head to the story at KGLOAM.com. The Sirogoto County Board of Public, Sirogoto County Department of Public Health will be hosting a series of walk-in flu shot clinics here in the month of October. The department says while they're seeing a steady stream of people making appointments for getting flu vaccines, they're offering some times where people can simply drop into their office between the Iowa Department of Transportation and Hobby Lobby at 2570 4th Street Southwest in Mason City. Now the first will be tomorrow morning from 9 till noon. There'll be one next Wednesday, October 7th from 4 to 6:30. Saturday, October 17th from 9 to noon, and Wednesday, October 21st from 4 to 6:30. If you have any questions, contact CG Public Health at 641-421-9300, or you can visit their website at cghealth.com. Iowa State University celebrated the installation of David Cook Thursday as the new president of the Ames School. Board of Regents President Robert Kramer presided over yesterday's ceremony.
1: By virtue of the authority vested in me as President of the Iowa Board of Regents, it is with great pride and pleasure that I install you as the 17th President of Iowa State University of Science and Technology.
0: The official part of the installation concluded with Lieutenant Governor Chris Knoyer helping Kramer put a symbolic chain around Cook's neck.
1: I hereby vest in you the powers and obligations attendant to your office, which is symbolized by the university's presidential chain of office.
0: Cook then delivered his address.
2: I'm humbled and profoundly grateful to be the 17th president of Iowa State University. And honestly, even when I say it, I get goosebumps all over again. So not quite sure what to think of this moment in so many different ways. But I will tell you, this moment is it's very special for my family and me.
0: Cook is an Ames native and an Iowa State University graduate who was selected by the Board of Regents in November of last year and have been the president of North Dakota State University since 2022.
2: Iowa State opened doors and provided opportunities that I truly never thought were possible. As president, my commitment and I plan to look forward to paying those gifts and those opportunities forward to each and every one of you.
0: The ceremony included videos from various groups on campus congratulating Cook and a video that detailed the history of the first land-grant university. Cook says Iowa State is well-positioned to continue its proud history.
2: While today is a presidential installation, it's really a celebration of our past. It's a celebration of our present, and it's a celebration of our future. Even more, it's a celebration of all of you, the people who make Iowa State University extraordinary. Thank you, thank you, thank you.
0: Cook also announced what he calls his moonshot for the university, and he says by 2032, he wants to elevate Iowa State to become a top 20 public land-grant university with an annual economic impact of $8 billion. And it's been pretty evident for weeks that September was going to end up in the state record book for precipitation. The only question was, what would the final total be? State climatologist Justin Glisson says the preliminary numbers show a statewide average of about 8 inches.
3: And that's over double what we expect. It's about 3.5 inches is the expectation across the state, so 4.5 inches above normal.
0: And that puts the month in the top five.
3: This is around the fourth wettest September on record, and that's rivaling the September of 2018, which was also together the second wettest year on record for the state of Iowa.
0: Glisson says it'll take a little time to collect all those local rainfall records, but he says it's certain that the state's capital city was very close to breaking their record.
3: So Des Moines, with a period of record going back into the mid-1800s, 14.5 inches. So this is the second wettest September on record behind 1914, which was 14.81 inches. So we were about 32/100 off of the record total for September.
0: Glisson says it was the third wettest month ever for Des Moines, with the wettest month on record back in June 1881.

0: 1 inches, just under an inch above normal. For the year, Mason City's precipitation total is just about 4 inches below normal. And speaking of weather, 7:21 here at KGLO as we take a look at the weather, and it's going to be dry the next 7 days. There's not a mention of any type of precipitation in the forecast. In fact, skies will be clear to partly cloudy all the way. It looks like it's here through the forecast the next 7 days. Temperatures, the normal high for this time of the year is 67. The normal low is 42. And we'll be right around those normals starting tomorrow. We're going to be a little cooler today as we look at the forecast in detail here for the next 7 days. Sunny with a high of only 61 today. Winds out of the north at around 5. 43 for a low tonight under a partly cloudy sky. Winds out of the east at around 5. Tomorrow, mostly sunny with a high of 66. South winds at 8 to 15. Saturday night, clear low of 50 with winds out of the southwest at 5 to 10. Looking ahead to Sunday, sunny with a high of 65. Sunday night, clear low of 41. Monday, sunny with a high of 63. Monday night, clear low of 45. Tuesday, 67 for a high under a mostly sunny sky. Tuesday night, partly cloudy, a low of 53. Wednesday, partly cloudy with a high of 71. Wednesday night, mostly clear, low of 51. And partly cloudy on Thursday with a high of 70. Our normal high for this time of the year is 67. The normal low is 42. The record high for the state, 92, set back in 1997. The record low is 16, set back in 2003. Our high yesterday was right on the normal of 67. Our overnight low, a little bit cooler than the normal of 42. We dipped down to our current temperature of 38 this morning is our overnight low. And precipitation-wise, we did pick up 22 hundredths of an inch precipitation in the 24-hour period ending at midnight this morning. Sunrise this morning was at 7:12. The sunset tonight at 6:52. So we have clear skies across Dorset, Iowa this morning. And 39 in Forest City. It's 38 in Esterville as well. 39 in Algoda. It is 41 in Clarion as well as in Webster City and Hampton. Charles City also checks it at 41. It is 43 in Fort Dodge and 44 in Iowa Falls. In Mason City, a northwest wind at 6, relative humidity at 92%. The barometric pressure is on the rise at 30.28 inches. Clear skies this morning, and when that northwest wind at 6, and with our current temperature of 38, we do have a wind chill officially of 33 degrees. 38, the actual temperature here at KGLO. 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From the KGLO Newsroom, the KGLO Morning News, I'm Bob Fisher. ABC Sports coming up here in just a couple of moments, and political news. Right around the corner, we have the School Spotlight Program at about just after 7:30. It's Clear Lake Day as the Clear Lake Community School District featured on the School Spotlight Program, brought to you by Clear Lake Bank and Trust. Kate Mulder, the girls' tennis coach, will join us to talk about the girls' tennis season, which is a fall season now, the last couple of years it's been. So we'll have our conversation with Tony Danza as well after 8:30 this morning. He's going to be in Nyack this weekend, all here on KGLO at 7:25.
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2: And the pitch. Swing at a high line out to right field. That's deep. Harper's going back. He's at the wall.
1: Call courtesy of ESPN Radio. The Atlanta Braves survive and advance, locked up the final Major League Baseball Division Series spot, 6-2 Game 3 win over the Phillies. They'll get the defending world champion LA Dodgers on Saturday. Padres Brewers round out the NLDS, and then it's White Sox Guardians Yankees Rays in the ALDS. Call it survive and advance for the Las Vegas Aces out of the WNBA too.
3: Wilson takes it across the timeline.
4: Vegas doing a good job of not allowing Indy defense to get them in this up-and-down battle. Asia Wilson, so good, that one-on-one coverage. Drew Lloyd almost with the steal.

0: bucket. Asia Wilson with her second 30-piece.
1: USA Network. Asia Wilson, 36 points in 37 minutes, adding 10 rebounds for a double-double, plus a full 40 on the floor for Chelsea Gray. Aces knocked the Indiana Fever and Caitlin Clark out of the playoffs for a second straight season. Aces will meet either Dallas or Golden State. That game three is tonight. And in the NFL, the Cleveland Browns are 3-1 for the first time since 2021. They held off a rally from Aaron Rodgers and the Pittsburgh Steelers courtesy of a career-long 56-yard game-winning field goal from Andre Schmidt. With 10 seconds left in regulation, Browns 27, Steelers 24.
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7: These are your political insights from ABC News. The midterm election's a little more than a month away. In the closely watched Texas Senate race, the New York Times reports Republican Ken Paxton was recorded on audio appearing to tell donors President Trump's midterm convention hurt him in the polls. Paxton saying, quote, everybody's numbers dropped and President Trump was asked about it.
8: Well, I haven't heard that, but I can tell you that the convention was amazing.
7: The president expected to campaign with Paxton today. President Trump's under fire for running government-funded ads that have been compared to political commercials for himself. He responded,
8: I'm not running for office, first of all. And so the ads are, you know, given by me, but I'm not running for office. And I don't talk about anybody.
7: Defense Secretary Pete Hegseth told service members Wednesday, woke culture is no longer welcome.
9: The ideological clowns are out. The patriotic cowboys are in. With testosterone testing on top.
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3: ABC News, I'm Sherry Preston. New York Governor Kathy Hochul has appointed a special prosecutor to oversee the investigation into allegations of gang rape on the campus of Cornell University. Hochul saying she had lost faith in the local district attorney's office to handle the case. Lawyers for Krista Pike, who survived a botched execution in the state of Tennessee, are calling on the governor to commute her sentence. ABC's Whit Johnson says she remains in critical condition.
4: Pike's attorneys say she is alive and receiving life-saving medical care after surviving two doses of a lethal drug by IV, resulting in the second botched execution in Tennessee in the past 4 months. Tennessee's governor suspending executions to allow for an independent review.
3: That's ABC's Whit Johnson. Israel will start repatriation flights today to bring passengers stranded in the UAE back to Israel. In the wake of the Fly Dubai co-pilot's attempt to crash the flight to Tel Aviv earlier this week, the flight captain being hailed as a hero. This is ABC News.
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2: 7:31, it is time for the School Spotlight program here on KGLO. As we, each and every Tuesday, we talk with someone from the Newman Catholic Schools. Thursdays, we talk with someone from the Mason City Community School District. And Fridays, today is Clear Lake Day. And we're going to talk with Kate Walder, the girls' tennis coach. Good morning, Coach.
6: Morning. How are you?
2: Not too bad. How are you? You're, what, you're in your office or where are you at this morning?
6: Yeah, in my classroom this morning, yes.
2: I forget, yes. I forget teachers have classrooms, right?
6: Yes, yeah. I wish we also had offices, right. But classrooms will do.
2: Yeah, that's right. So, you know, first things first, this is the second season for fall girls tennis?
6: Yes, yeah, second season. Been an incredible switch.
2: Okay.
6: I mean, people always ask me, do you like it? Do you wish it was in the spring? And this was our first season that we had, you know, one or two days that was like, is it too hot to play? Do we really need to kind of watch that safety-wise? But the transition of being able to have our optional, you know, open nets in the summer and roll that into our season has been a game changer for us. So it's been awesome.
2: And you know, obviously people have known tennis for being so long, for being in the spring sports. And I guess one of the things I'm sure people would ask as well is, has that had an impact on numbers? And from what you just said, it sounds like with that summer into fall makes the numbers better.
6: Yeah, we have doubled our season or our team size this year. So we had about 22 girls out. In the past, it's averaged around 10 to 13. And so definitely a bigger team this year. And I think it's just giving kids another opportunity to do something else. Volleyball and cross country are the only options in middle school for girls to participate in. And so when they get to high school, hey, something new to try, something else to do. And I love that kids are getting involved, and it's great.
7: Well, talk a little bit more about how the season has progressed for your team.
6: Yeah, so unfortunately, our season ended a little bit earlier than we were expecting. We fell to Decorah yesterday in our second round of team regionals. Got to play inside at Luther, which was a new experience. Really grateful to have that opportunity. Finished second in conference, just a little bit shy behind St. Edmunds. And overall, our record was 9-3, which is the best in program in history. I shouldn't say in history, but since my time, our records are a little bit scattered. But in my time as a coach in the last 5 years, it's definitely the best that we have done. And I've just seen a lot more competitiveness with the girls.
7: Talk a little bit more in detail about, you know, the student athletes that have stepped up for your team this year.
6: Yeah, I would say that one that is definitely someone to watch for next season is Paige Geitzenauer. This is her first year on varsity, played doubles for me in JV last season. And then this year had our number six position in JV, or in varsity, excuse me. And just, I mean, beautiful form.

0: Yesterday when she was at Decora, I think she, I mean, her opponent couldn't return her serves. And she is just someone who has just a great grace on the court, beautiful ability, great strokes, and definitely someone that was really exciting to see. And we talk a lot about what we want to see with her next year. Jacelyn Ainley and Maddie Logie were an unstoppable doubles pairing. Finished second at the conference tournament. Had a lot of success in the Pella invite that we got to go to this year, and just their communication on the court was undeniable and something that was really fun to watch this year.
1: Talk about, like you mentioned, the season's come to a close. What's next for the girls to try to get prepared? And just talk about the off season, I guess, is what I should ask.
0: Yeah, we were lucky to have some space in the wellness center. I know that some of my girls take an opportunity to go hit there over the winter, but I think the thing that's the most fun about a lot of our varsity athletes and our JV athletes is that they're involved in so many other things in school. I know that a couple of my girls are ready to gear up for basketball season and even bowling, and they're ready to roll for some of these things off season. Definitely give them some opportunities to hit with us when we get to the springtime, when it's kind of our slot to hold our open courts. And then we put a lot of work into the summer. The state allows us our first day of practice is that first day after family week ends. I know a lot of the other fall sports kind of have a week buffer, and our competition is we're eligible 3 days after our first practice, which is very different from other fall sports because they kind of say, well, you've had all summer to practice. And so we utilize our summertime to really, especially those girls who are coming out for the first time, hey, here's a forehand, here's a backhand, here's how we serve. So when we get to the season, we can tune those skills into being great.
1: Well, good. And I never even thought with the switch from spring to fall that summer time period would be, an excellent time to build programs. And I don't know if that was the thought process from the girls' union and some of the coaches and trying to push for that move from spring to fall, but it sounds like that's working out a lot better.
0: Yes, yeah, it definitely is. And I think that girls are even just coming out to try it in the summer. I had maybe four girls who ended up not pursuing it in the regular season, but they were like, hey, I just kind of want to see what tennis is like. And that's all I can ask for. I want kids involved at Clear Lake and try something new. It's fun.
1: Any other athletes you want to talk about before we let you go?
0: Yeah, I think that our seniors all around and our seniors on our varsity level, Nora Dye was someone that transferred in this year from Mount Vernon and unfortunately had an injury kind of right as we got going in the season and wasn't really sure how she was going to respond when she came back and has just had an incredible last few meets. I mean, playing at the level of some very, very high competitive opponents. Yesterday when we played Decora, Grace Hinker, their number one, is ranked fourth in the state. And she was able to hold her own with her. Wasn't able to get the win in the match, but I mean, that competitive level was right there. Lauren Coleman, our number two, has been an incredible athlete for us. And, Maddie Logie, Gracie Smith, some other seniors on there have just been really awesome and just really grateful to be their coach. And they have put in the work to build this program and to be what it is. So
1: Anything else you want to add before I let you go?
0: I just want to say thanks for the support. Thanks for doing this. Thanks for letting
1: Yeah.
0: us talk about this awesome thing. The girls are really wanting some more attention on girls' tennis. They want to be right up there in recognition with volleyball and football and cross country. And they definitely have the skills to back it up. So
1: Absolutely. Coach, we appreciate you taking some time out this morning, and congratulations to you and your team for the good season, and we'll look forward to next year as well.
0: yes,
1: So,
0: thank you so much.
1: all righty, Kate Mulder, the girls' tennis coach here at Clear Lake High School. That's the School Spotlight program brought to you by Clear Lake Bank and Trust here on your hometown news station, AM 1300 KGLO. As it's 7:40, we will take a look at the bottom line report. Mark Oppel joins us, and then the Av Almanac with Jeff Stein. We've got sports coming up here in just a little bit as well. Coming up at 8:30 once again this morning, it is the interview with Tony Danza, who's going to be in Mason City tomorrow night, part of the NIAC Performing Arts Series. And Tony will be joining us on the phone later on this morning at about 8:30, a little bit after 8:30, right here on your hometown news station, AM 1300 KGLO. It's 7:40. Now let's head to the bottom line report.
2: 2026 could be considered the year of the energy market. I'm Mark Oppel with your bottom line report to end the week. With 9 months of trade now in the books, we review our list of 48 commodities, how their performance rates since New Year's. Conflicts in Iraq and Ukraine, of course, have had energy way out in front nearly all year long. As of today, heating oil, gasoline, and crude oil remain numbers 1, 2, and 3 on the list, with heating oil up 388% since New Year's. Soybean oil is the only ag commodity in the top 10, coming in number 7 after 9 months, up 43% on the year. Wheat, though, just outside the top 10, number 11, up 29%. Soybeans, number 14 on the list of 48, they're up 21%. Oats, up 20%. Corn comes in at number 24, up 7%. No surprise, livestock futures have not fared well, especially the second half of the year. We'll take a look at livestock futures as we continue. This is the Bottom Line Report. On our list of 48 commodities to date, feeder cattle barely in the green, up 3% since New Year's. Live cattle has slipped into the red for the year, now down 1.5%. Lean hogs at number 45 out of 48, down 24%. I'm Mark Oppold, wishing you a profitable day, a profitable fourth quarter.
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4: your Twins territory, it's Chris Atterbury. 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
6: John Wesley Bailey Jr. was born in Hampton, Iowa on September 15, 1907. 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
8: Would you like to be queen for a day?
6: Queen for a Day started on the Mutual Radio Network in New York City in the spring of 1945, moving to Los Angeles a few months later. That's when Jack Bailey began hosting the program, a role he carried as the show moved to television in 1956, first on NBC and later on ABC. The show actually became so popular, NBC increased its airtime from 30 to 45 minutes each weekday so they could sell more commercials, back when they went for a premium rate of $4,000 per minute. The format included Bailey interviewing contestants, who shared details of recent financial and emotional hard times. Bailey would ask the contestant what she needed most. Sometimes it was a new washing machine, sometimes medical care for a sick child. The conversations often were emotional. The winner each day was selected by the studio audience using an applause meter. The winner would then be draped in a sable-trimmed red velvet robe, given a jeweled crown to wear, and be seated on a velvet-upholstered throne holding a dozen roses. Typically, the contestant's stated needs were met along with additional prizes from sponsors. Jack Bailey was also well-known as the host of other shows, including Place the Face and Truth or Consequences.
8: And now this is Jack Bailey saying goodbye, saying we wish we could make every lady in America queen for every single day.
6: But Hampton's Jack Bailey was best known as host of Queen for a Day, which ended its initial 8-year television run on this date in 1964. And that's Iowa Almanac for October 2nd. There's more online at iowaalmanac.com. Until tomorrow, I'm Jeff Stein.
1: 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It's always good to have a North Central Iowa tie when we have the Iowa Almanac on. That's why I like the program. 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And we appreciate Jeff for all his efforts to put that program together every day, as well as the Iowa Business Report, which you hear the daily edition just before 6:30 every morning here on KGLO on the KGLO voting program. And, of course, the Iowa Business Report program, the half-hour program, runs Saturday mornings at 9 o'clock. Of course, there's Hawkeye football with an early start. Gets preempted, but for sure, 7 o'clock each and every Sunday morning here on KGLO with the Iowa Business Report. 7:47, we're coming up on, and we're coming up on a look at sports after this.

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8: It is time to take a look at KGLO Sports here right at 7:50. It's week 6 of the high school football season tonight. Second-ranked Clear Lake makes a long road trip down to Van Horn to play Benton Community in 3A District 2. Lions are 5-0 overall, 1-0 in the district after a blowout win over Independence last week to open up district play. Coach Aaron Stensland says he's been pleased with the progress of his offensive line.
9: We knew where we were in the skill position areas, and they were kind of so far advanced in front of some of our other spots, namely the O-line, but you can tell the O-line's starting to gel now and come together. And I kind of said way back to start the year, if that line can catch up with our skill performances, we could be pretty dangerous on offense.
8: Benton Community is 1-0 in the district after picking up their first win of the season last week against Charles City. Clear Lake and Benton Community, that's going to be on AM 1490 and 96.7 at then KRIB and KRIBAM.com. Tonight, you can watch the game on the KRIB Sports YouTube page, starting with the Radio Iowa Scouting Report at 6:30. Pre-game's at 6:45. The kickoff is slated at 7:30. And, of course, after the game, it's the Iowa High School Scoreboard Show from 10 to 11:30. Tom McCullough.

Tonight at Newman, they look to bounce back from back-to-back losses to rated teams, and they host BCLUW in Class A District 2. Knights are now 3-2 overall, 2-1 in the district after falling 2 weeks ago to third-ranked St. Ansgar in a non-district game, then losing to number 6 West Fork last week. BCLUW comes in 1-4 overall, 1-3 in the district after dropping a 37-14 decision at Belmont Clemmy last week. Kickoff at Newman is scheduled for 7 tonight. Mason City hits the road. They go out on Waterloo East tonight for a District 2. Both teams started district play last week with losses. The Riverhawks falling to 6th-ranked Waverly Shellrock 41-0. East losing at Decorah 48-6. Kickoff at Memorial Stadium scheduled for 7:30. The other games tonight in 4A District 2, the big one is top-ranked Cedar Rapids Xavier at 6th-ranked Waverly Shellrock. The other game, Decorah, is at Cedar Rapids Washington. In 3A District 2, besides 2nd-ranked Clear Lake at Benton Community, 6th-ranked West Delaware is at Independence, and Charles City is at Iowa Falls Alden. 2A District 3 games tonight, 10th-ranked Osage is at Waukon, North Fayette Valley is at number 8 Crestwood, New Hampton is at Forest City. In 2A District 4, it's Denver and Hampton Dumont Cal, number 2 Roland Story is at Dyke New Hartford, and Vinton Shellsburg is at Olwine. Clash 1A District 3, Garner Hayfield Ventura is at Central Springs. Now that game has been moved to Norris Springs tonight because of the field conditions in Manly at the high school. So that'll be at the middle school campus in Norris Springs, and I can't remember if I saw a Central Springs post or a Garner Hayfield Ventura post on Facebook last night. They were encouraging people to bring chairs just because of the it's not typical to have a varsity game there in Norris Springs. So if you're heading to that game, you might want to throw a couple chairs in the car just in case. Clarion Goldfield Downs is at Eagle Grove. Grundy Center will be at number 2 South Hardin. In Class A District 2 tonight, besides Newman and BCLUW at 6th-ranked West Fork, traveling over to Belmont Clemmy. AGWSR is at Lake Mills. The non-district game, West Hancock, will be hosting Sibley Ocheyedan. Class A District 3, it's number 3 St. Ansgar at Postville. Clayton Ridge is at North Butler. Stroumont is at Nashua Plainfield. The non-district game has number 9 Wapsie Valley and South Winneshiek matching up at Wapsie Valley tonight. 8-man District 2, the non-district game has Northwood Kensett hosting Cama Vanita. The district games, Riceville at North Iowa, and it's North Union, the number 7 team, will take on the number 8 team in Class 8-man, Bishop Garrigan. Girls Regional Tennis, as we just talked about with Kate Mulder, the girls coach, girls tennis coach over at Clear Lake. They went over to Decorah yesterday and won a Region 7 in the semifinals of the regional team tennis tournament, and they got swept 5-0 to end their season. High school volleyball last night, it was Decorah over Mason City. 3-0, 25-6, 25-19, 25-21. Clear Lake beat Hampton Dumont Cal. They dropped the first set, 21-25, and then took the final three, 25-22, 20, and 22. Up at Northwood Kensett last night, Central Springs, they took down 14th-ranked at 2A Garner Hayfield Ventura, 25-23, 12-25, and 15-13. Garner Hayfield Ventura beat Northwood Kensett 25-7 and 11. In other action, it was number 9 and 1A Cedar Ridge Christian sweeping Rockford 3-0, 25-9, 11, and 12. Webster City beat Charles City last night 25-10, 22-25, 25-8, and 25-17. New volleyball rankings have been released by the Iowa Girls High School Athletic Union. We'll look at the top 5 and the teams from the area that are in the rankings this week that are not in those top 5 spots. And full rankings, you can find those in the sports section at KGLOAM.com this morning. 1A, it's Ankeny Christian, Boynton Hall, Wapsie Valley, Janesville, and Fort Madison, Holy Trinity. Newman cracks in at number 14 this week. St. Ansgar drops out at number 13. 2A, it's Hitting on Top, followed by Grundy Center, Union LaPorte City, Beckman and Dyersville, and Riverside. Lake Mills stay steady at number 13 this week. Garner Hayfield Ventura moved up in the rankings to number 14 from number 15. 3A top 5, Western Christian of Hull, MLC Floyd Valley, Dyke to Hartford, Solon, and Center Point Urbana. Humboldt out of the Central Conference drops 3 spots down to number 6 this week. Top 5 at 4A, Assumption of Davenport, Norwalk, Western Dubuque, Sioux Center, and Clear Creek, Amana. 5A top 5, it's Waukee Northwest, Dallas Center, Grimes, Ankeny, Dowling of West Des Moines, and Ankeny Centennial. Nike volleyball team dropped a 3-0 decision to number 1 Kirkwood last night at the campus gym in conference play. Kirkwood's now 20-0 overall. At 8-0 in the conference, they swept Nyack 25-17, 25-23, and 25-12. Freshman Camry McCall led the Trojans with 9 kills, 7 digs and 1 block. Sophomore Brielle Volker had 7 kills, 7 digs and 1 ace serve. Nyack drops to 7-14 with a loss and 2-6 in the conference. They head to Rockford, Illinois for the Rock Valley Tournament as they'll play LeBette Community College and Rock Valley College tomorrow afternoon.
Tomorrow afternoon, Iowa will take a 4-0 record into their home.

0: game against fifth-ranked Ohio State. Iowa coach Kirk Ferentz says the approach to this game has been like every other.
1: We'll go back to work Sunday. I know that. I'm going to go home Saturday night and be really happy or not so happy, and that's kind of the reality of what we do. But, yeah, I mean, it's, you know, but they're all big. They're all important.
0: I was coming off the 2019 win at Michigan and says, like the Wolverines, the Buckeyes always have outstanding talents.
1: They're both talented. They're both got good size. And then, yeah, you play a game like that last week where it was really pretty intensely physical. And, yeah, you turn around and you got one more like it the same way. So, you know, I imagine a week from now it won't be much different either. So it's just, you know, it's kind of Big Ten play, if you will. And you're either learning or you're not. But I think at least, yeah, at least we've been there once, and now here we go.
0: Iowa's style of play and its desire to play low and scoring games has often been criticized. Ferentz says it's been a successful formula for the program.
1: We're not in the entertainment business. We're trying to win. We're trying to find a way to win, and that's where statistics really get. I think, you know, statistics are important, but, you know, which ones really matter, which ones really count. Yeah, I think you got to understand, again, given the situation, whether it's where you're at or what the situation may be, how do you want to play?
0: Iowa and Ohio State tomorrow here on KGLO, as we'll join Gary Dolphin with all the action at 2:30 with a kickoff. 12:30 is the pregame show from Kinnick here on KGLO. Two teams are in search of their first Big 12 victory. We'll collide in Ames tomorrow when Iowa State hosts West Virginia. 11 a.m. ball game. Cyclone coach Jimmy Rogers says the chore of the for the Cyclone defense will be to be lined up at the snap as the Mountaineer offense plays at a rapid pace, and in some ways it's similar to what they saw last week in their loss to Utah.
2: Because they're not going to give you a whole lot of time to process with how fast that they're on the football. And so although they may make the scheme naturally simpler on their end, they also do it at mock speed, where it challenges you defensively to be able to execute really against the same type of offense, just slightly different in plays.
0: Iowa State 2-2, West Virginia's 3-1. And two of the contenders in the Pioneer Football League race collide tomorrow in Des Moines as Drake will host Dayton. After an 0-3 start to the season, the Bulldogs open up the league race with a 51-32 win at Davidson. The Drake offense rolled up 621 yards of offense, including 229 on the ground.
3: Again, I wasn't panicked. Again, I've been around long enough and coached the system long enough to know what it's supposed to look like and that we could do it. We just hadn't put it together yet and finally did on Saturday.
0: That is the Drake head football coach, Matt Walker. A senior Laden Dayton team is 3-0 after a 17-14 win at Eastern Kentucky. Kickoff at Drake Stadium scheduled for noon. Once again, tonight over on KRIB, we start out with the Radio Iowa Scouting Report at 6:30, pregame at 6:45, the kickoff, Clear Lake and Benton Community on the long road trip down to Van Horn tonight, 7:30 with the play-by-play on KRIB and on the KRIB Sports YouTube page. If you've got that loaded up on your TV, you can just search for KRIB Sports and you'll be able to find it. Of course, the Hawkeyes, after the game tonight, Iowa High School Scoreboard Show from 10 to 11:30, and we'll have that as well on KRIB. Tomorrow, Iowa and Ohio State. It is a 12:30 pregame, 2:30 the kickoff from Kinnick Stadium here on KGLO. Coming up on 8 o'clock, and we have news coming up and information here in the first part of the half hour. And once again, we've got Tony Danza. Remember, he's from Who's the Boss, as well as Taxi, and he's done a lot of other things, too. He is going to be doing a great show tomorrow night at the North Iowa Community Auditorium as part of the NIAC Performing Arts Series. Well, I'll be talking with Tony Danza just after 8:30 here on KGLO Mason City.
4: From ABC News, I'm Sherry Preston. Final jobs report before the midterms. We've just learned that U.S. employers added a disappointing 29,000 jobs to the economy in September when 90,000 were expected. The unemployment rate has also ticked up. ABC's Jim Ryan with more on how much Americans who are working are making.
5: Job growth has improved over the past year and unemployment has stayed relatively low at 4.2% in September. But wage growth is a potential problem area. Average earnings last month rose 3% to $37.81 an hour compared with September of last year. But that's been outpaced by inflation spurred by the U.S.-Iran war.
4: New York Attorney General Tish James has been appointed special prosecutor to oversee the Cornell rape case, as New York Governor Kathy Hochul says she no longer has confidence in the local DA who did not file charges 2 years ago when it happened. ABC's Aaron Kapturski with more on new evidence.
6: We're reading more of those vile Snapchat messages shared among more than 50 fraternity brothers during the alleged assault. The friend Jane Doe went to see that night messaging the group a photo that appears to show her in the bedroom. One brother asking, shop still open? Another saying, LFG. That friend of Jane Doe's inviting them all to the room, writing, boys, come whip it out.
4: The woman is suing Cornell and the frat. In Tennessee, still a lot of questions about the botched execution of Krista Pike.
7: The state's Department of Corrections saying it followed protocol, which has been used more than 100 times in that county without fail. Witnesses say Pike first gave her last words as she received the initial dose of the sedative.
8: Witnesses report hearing moaning and snoring before the second lethal injection was attempted. Then they could hear her breathing loudly for nearly an hour.
4: ABC's Whit Johnson, the captain of the Fly Dubai plane that almost went down over Saudi Arabia, says he thought he was going to die when his co-pilot attacked him, but he thought also if he didn't get the cockpit door open, all the passengers on board would die too. You're listening to ABC News.
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9: 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This product is not intended to diagnose, treat, cure, or prevent any disease.
4: AI is being put to work to try to catch wildfires before they get out of control.
13: There are more than 1,300 360-degree cameras across California. 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They've partnered with Microsoft, and now Microsoft is providing the AI technology to notice a change, to process the data from these cameras and detect when a wildfire is emerging.
4: That's ABC's Jacqueline Lee. Maryland Governor Wes Moore is forming a bipartisan group of governors to address concerns about artificial intelligence. He argues that states need to act due to federal inaction on the issue. Flyers worldwide could see higher prices thanks to a remote airport in the South Pacific. ABC's Dave Packer explains.
14: Midway Atoll, about 1,300 miles northwest of Honolulu, has no commercial passenger service, but its airport serves as an emergency landing site for thousands of flights crossing the Pacific. Airlines say closing the facility could mean longer routes, higher operating costs, and fewer destinations. The Federal Aviation Administration says the airport's infrastructure is deteriorating and needs major work in the coming years. The agency considering whether to provide funding. Estimated cost, over $100 million. Dave Packer, ABC News.
4: Fans of Chili's now have a new chance to flaunt their love of the restaurant. The chain has started launching a fashion line, the Suburban Collection, featuring hoodies, hats, and accessories. Sherry Preston, ABC News.
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0: Good morning. We have a clear sky. We're at 38 degrees with a wind chill of 33. Here's a look at local news this hour from the KGLO Newsroom. I'm Bob Fisher reporting. The major party candidates in Iowa's 2nd Congressional District, which includes a number of counties in our listing area, disagreed on topics like tariffs and the war in Iran as they debated last night in the KGAN television studio in Cedar Rapids. Republican Joe Mitchell of Clear Lake is a former state representative. He says that Trump's tariff policies are an appropriate response to countries that have taken advantage of the U.S.
16: This is ultimately something where I think the president has the right policies. He wants fair trade. I think he's done a nice job. I think ultimately he's bringing manufacturing back to the United States. He's reshoring manufacturing jobs, and that's a good thing for Americans.
0: Democrat Lindsey James is a state representative from Dubuque. She says the tariffs are harming farmers in particular.
17: They've caused unstable markets. They've caused exponentially high input costs. They have caused our manufacturing communities here in Iowa to send jobs overseas.
0: Iowa's 2nd Congressional District includes Cerro Gordo, Worth, Mitchell, Floyd, and Butler counties in our immediate listing area. The Iowa Democratic Party held a news conference Thursday in Mason City, focusing on the high costs of the Iran war. Outdoor Central Iowa residents in the U.S. Senate race between current Congresswoman Ashley Hinson and Democrat Josh Turek. Former State Representative Sharon Steckman of Mason City says it's time for a Democrat to represent Iowa in the U.S. Senate.
18: As her constituents, we're tired of the last 6 years, and I think it's time for a change. It's time to reject Ashley Hinson.
0: Chris Peterson farms near Clear Lake and says things are not good in rural America.
19: The tariffs, the low prices, the high diesel and gas prices, high input costs. Hinson and the Republicans have done it to the farmers. I'd be very careful if I was them who I voted for this time around. Think it out, guys. Enough is enough. Let's vote them out.
0: Thursday's press conference is part of the Iowa Democratic Party's new statewide tour. They're calling Hinson's gain Iowa's pain. Well, the Iowa legislature convenes in about an hour for their special session to consider an incentive package Governor Reynolds negotiated with an Indian company that plans to build a steel plant in southeastern Iowa. Okay, Henderson with more from the State House.
20: Details of the plan were not publicly available late Thursday, but one lawmaker who spoke with a Radio Iowa affiliate estimated the package would provide Mesabi Metallics close to $1.4 billion. That would be the largest payout the state has made for a new manufacturing facility in Iowa. It would be about 14 times larger than the over $100 million the state gave the Iowa fertilizer plant nearly a decade ago. In a written statement, Governor Reynolds said Mesabi must meet the investment and job commitments it made for the proposed steel plant in Lee County before tax credits are advanced. The Export-Import Bank of the United States has agreed to extend $10 billion for the project. The company estimates the steel complex in southwest Iowa will cost about $15 billion to build. Radio Iowa. I'm OK Henderson.
0: A subcommittee hearing on the bill is scheduled to start at 9 a.m. this morning at the State House. The two candidates running for state ag secretary have opposing views on Iowa's ethanol industry. Iowa Agriculture Secretary Mike Dang is a Republican who is running for a third term and says ethanol has been a very good thing for the state.
21: We're spinning off important feed ingredients for livestock producers, corn oil, where you're creating more value. And by the way, we know that this is a multi-billion dollar, $5 billion contribution to our state's economy, thousands of jobs affecting real prices, corn prices for farmers.
0: Chris Jones is the Democrat running for state ag secretary and is a retired research scientist who spent most of his career focused on water quality issues.
22: What has ethanol cost us? It's entrenched this corn-soy system. It makes it difficult to diversify the system. It's directly responsible for a lot of this water pollution. You know, I would suggest that it just has not been good for Iowans in general.
0: Candidates made their comments on Thursday during the taping of this week's Iowa Press program that airs later tonight on Iowa PBS. Head of the organization's annual meeting next week, the Greater Mason City Chamber of Commerce has announced individual awardees who will be recognized at this year's event. OJ and Pat Thompson are this year's Distinguished Citizen Award recipients. The Thompsons have spent decades strengthening Mason City and North Central Iowa through business leadership, volunteer services, philanthropy, and a deep commitment to helping others. O.J. Thompson acquired controlling interest in Citizens National Bank in Charles City in 1973 and helped build the organization into what became First Citizens Bank. Pat Thompson's career is centered on children and families, working with Lutheran Social Services of Iowa, and later practicing as a family counselor, with much of her work focusing on abused children and their families. Together, they've supported organizations focused on health care, education, youth and human services, as well as community development. And includes with Mercy One North Iowa, the Mason City Family YMCA, and numerous other regional nonprofits. Jessica Sutcliffe has been named the Young Professional of the Year, an industrial technology teacher, instructional coach, and workforce liaison with the Mason City Community School District. She's being recognized for her leadership, community involvement, and commitment to creating opportunities for the next generation. Chambers says Sutcliffe's impact reaches beyond the classroom as she has built strong relationships between the school system and local employers, connecting students with meaningful work-based learning experiences and helping ensure graduates are prepared to pursue successful

0: careers. Mickey Baker's been named as the Ambassador of the Year, being singled out as a model of consistency in her role as an ambassador. Chambers says she's someone they can count on to be at events, ribbon cuttings, member visits, and more. They say Baker stands out because of the heart she brings with her every time. The Greater Mesa City Chamber of Commerce 110th annual meeting takes place next Thursday. For more about the award winners in the annual meeting, head to the story at KGLOAM.com. Sacramento County Department of Public Health will be hosting a series of walk-in flu shot clinics in the month of October. The department says while they're seeing a steady stream of people making appointments for getting flu vaccines, they're offering some times where people can simply just drop into their office between the Iowa Department of Transportation and Hobby Lobby at 2570 4th Street southwest of Mason City. First one's tomorrow from 9 till noon. Next Wednesday, October 7th from 4 to 6:30. Saturday, October 17th from 9 to noon. And Wednesday, October 21st from 4 to 6:30. If you have any questions, you can contact CG Public Health. And you can do that by calling 641-421-9300 or visit their website at cghealth.com. Iowa State University celebrated the installation of David Cook on Thursday as the new president of the Ames School. The official part of the installation taking place yesterday with Cook delivering his address.
1: I'm humbled and profoundly grateful to be the 17th president of Iowa State University. And honestly, even when I say it, I get goosebumps all over again. So not quite sure what to think of this moment in so many different ways. But I will tell you, this moment is it's very special for my family and me.
0: Cook, as an Ames native and an ISU graduate, was selected by the Board of Regents in November of last year and have been the president of North Dakota State University since 2022. And it's been pretty evident for weeks that September is going to end up in the state record book for precipitation. The only question is, what will the final total be? State climatologist Justin Glisson says the preliminary numbers show a statewide average of about 8 inches.
2: And that's over double what we expect. It's about 3.5 inches is the expectation across the state, so 4.5 inches above normal.
0: And number puts the month in the top five as it's around the fourth wettest September on record, rivaling September 2018, which is also the second wettest year on record for the state of Iowa. Glisson says it'll take a little time to get all the numbers together, but it's certain that the state's capital city was very close to breaking their record.
2: So Des Moines, with a period of record going back into the mid-1800s, 14.5 inches. So this is the second wettest September on record behind 1914, which was 14.81 inches. So we were about 32/100 off of the record total for September.
0: And Glisson says the weather patterns align as there is plenty of moisture in the air and the conditions are right for it to fall. Mason City, by the way, is September 4.41 inches of precipitation, just under an inch above normal for the year. Mason City's precipitation about 4 inches below normal. That's a look at local news this hour. From the KGLO Newsroom, I'm Bob Fisher reporting. A look at your weather forecast, funeral announcements also coming up next here on KGLO.
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3: 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It is time now for a look at funeral announcements here on KGLO, brought to you as a courtesy of Major Erickson Funeral Home in Mason City. Providing families with a lasting tribute to someone they've lost. Trust Major Erickson Funeral Home, honoring loved ones since 1863. Lois Gordon, 46, of Mason City, passed away last Friday at a Heritage Care and Rehabilitation Center surrounded by a loving family. Per her wishes, cremation's taken place. No services will be held at this time. Major Erickson Funeral Home in charge of the arrangements. Robert Deering, 84, passed away on September 30th at his home, surrounded by his family. Celebration of Life gathering will be held tomorrow at the Hogan Berber War Colonial Chapel in Mason City from 9 to 11. Sheila Mollick, 76, of Mason City, passed away Tuesday, September 29th at her home under the care of Mercy Hospice. Massive Christian burial will be held 10 a.m. Saturday, October 3rd at Epiphany Parish St. Joseph Catholic Church in Mason City. Burial will follow in the Elmwood St. Joseph Cemetery. Visitation will be held at Hogan Bremer War Colonial Chapel tonight, this evening from 5 to 6:30, with a scriptural wake service at 6:30. Sven Joseph Joe Rognes, 62, formerly of Forest City, passed away at his home in Clemmy on Sunday, August 9th. Celebration of Life will be held this Saturday, tomorrow, from at 3 o'clock at the VFW Post 5515 in Garter. Shop Funeral Home in Forest City assisting with the arrangements. That's a look at funeral announcements here on KGLO, brought to you as a courtesy of Major Erickson Funeral Home in Mason City. 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
7: Breast cancer is the most commonly diagnosed cancer among women in the United States, and it's on the rise. But there has been a lot of progress around diagnosing and treating the disease. The American Cancer Society estimates that 2026 will come with more than 320,000 new cases of breast cancer. Diagnoses have been increasing about 1% every single year. But the encouraging part is that the death rate has dropped by 44% since the late 1980s, and that's prevented an estimated 500,000 deaths. Doctors credit better screening, AI-assisted detection, and treatment advancements. The number of women who have survived breast cancer is at one of its highest points in history. Half a century ago, just 75% of women lived 5 years after their diagnosis. Now that number is above 90%. More than half of cases are being caught early before they spread beyond the breast. But disparities persist. Black women continue to have the highest breast cancer death rates and are more likely to develop some aggressive subtypes. Men can also be affected too, accounting for about 1% of cases. Doctors continue to encourage a yearly mammogram for women starting at age 40 and say if you notice changes in your body to make

0: We're at 42 here at KGLO. 62 for a high today under a sunny sky with northeast winds at around 5. Hopefully we'll get some dry conditions so we can get back in the fields here. Partly cloudy, low 43 tonight. Southeast winds at around 5. Mostly sunny tomorrow with a high of 66. South winds 8 to 15. Saturday night, clear, low of 50. Sunday, sunny with a high of 65. Sunday night, clear, low of 42. Monday, sunny with a high of 64. Monday night, clear, low of 47. Tuesday, mostly sunny with a high of 68. Tuesday night, partly cloudy, low of 53. Wednesday, 71 for a high under a partly cloudy sky. Wednesday night, partly cloudy, low of 52. Thursday, partly cloudy with a high of 70. In Mason City, northwest wind at 6, relative humidity at 85%. Barometric pressure on the rise at 30.30 inches. Sunny, clear blue skies here at Radio Park. And we're at 42 degrees here at your hometown news station, AM 1300 KGLO. 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Coming up here in just about less than 10 minutes. In fact, we will be speaking with Tony Danza, who's going to be at the North Lima Community Auditorium as part of the NIAC Performing Arts Series tomorrow night. Of course, he's in Who's the Boss and Taxi on television and, of course, a number of other things that we'll talk about his career and we'll talk about he's got a tie to Iowa as well. So we'll talk about that and a lot more coming up just after 8:30 here on your hometown news station, AM 1300 KGLO, streaming live online at KGLOAM.com.
1: Will the grain markets hit a harvest low? I'm Kara Hart, and this is Managing for Profit on Brown Field. Don Rose with U.S. Commodities says harvest results will determine which scenario plays out.
2: For the yield to go up from here is probably not going to happen, and the yield could go down just a little bit. So I guess I would take the approach that probably the crop gets small crops get smaller, and that's what I would think happens. Now, on the soybeans, it could be the other way, where the crop could get a little bit bigger and give us a cushion. Typically, a harvest low if we have a big crop, and I think that's where we're at, is that it's a big crop. We're going to try and decide this. But in a typical big crop, we put our lows in more like November, December. Now, a short crop year where the yield is not there, and that's what we're going to decide in the next couple weeks, I think. In a short crop year, you put your lows in like around this report, and you start to go up into harvest because as we harvest, the crop's not there, and the end user wants to grab those supplies. So from a bullish standpoint, that's what the producer hopes, and we'll see what unfolds. Going back to this stocks and all positions report, it does give us about a 1.8 billion bushel or 1 point bushel per acre cushion if you figure it out. So it is a bit of a game changer. Corn stocks were larger than the trade thought by about 170 some million bushels. That's about a 1.8 bushel an acre or bushel per acre cushion. The feed use was less than the government was carrying, and that gave a higher ending stocks, a bigger buffer going into next year. And it's going to make it very important that what the yield is as we go into harvest. Just the opposite on the soybeans. We've had continued strong crush rates out here, tighter supplies, tighter stocks. We know we've had basis levels that were big overs in the upper Midwest, partly because the stock's not quite as big, but partly because the weather conditions that we had. So shrunk the balance table going into next year by about 15 million bushels. We got under some technical points right after the report and liquidation came in. I think it's going to be key on that market, how we react to it. Can we hold the $5 mark on December corn? And can soybeans continue to pivot around $13? From a farmer standpoint, there's still a carry in the market, still good levels out there on corn to take advantage of the carries in the marketplace. When you look at the old crop supplies, I think the farmer, is getting pretty close to harvest now. So the farmer, I think, basically has really cleared out his stocks, sold down pretty aggressively at, some of the areas if you were carrying over at some pretty good levels. On new crop, we think there was a fair amount of corn sold when the December board was between $4.75 and $5. Well, you're getting

0: right back to $5 again right now on the board. Let's see if this market can improve and do better and see if we put an early harvest low in because the crop is smaller than we think. But we don't think at these price levels, from a producer standpoint, if you have to sell stuff, you want to at least lock in what we have. We prefer locking in with puts where you just protect the downside and see if this thing can come back to the upside. But certainly when a person's trying to protect his bottom line, even after these price levels dropping, you still have July corn that is hovering close to 530.
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6: 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I was raised in Decorah, where I learned to hunt and fish and learned right from wrong. 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Now I'm running for governor because I love Iowa and I'm worried about the direction we're going in. 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I'll be a governor for all and make Iowa not redder or bluer, but better and truer. 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
8: From ABC News, Tech Trends. In 19 years with the Pittsburgh Steelers, former head coach Mike Tomlin built an impressive record. No losing seasons, second most wins in team history, and a Super Bowl title. And now we're learning, for much of that time, he was also building a city in Minecraft.
9: I got interested in this creative mode. I like to build. I've always had an interest in architecture and so forth. And so I started doing this creative city.
8: In the first of a series of videos, Tomlin is taking us into the city he spent well over a decade creating. He says it started by watching his children play the game when they were young.
9: They go on to high school and so forth and off to college, and their participation became less and less over the years. My participation probably at times increased.
8: His first building, a waterfront boutique hotel. He's since added neighborhoods and communities, using the game to, as he says, detach from the realities and pressures of life. With Tech Trends, I'm Wayne Cabot, ABC News.
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1: ABC News, I'm Sherry Preston. The nation's latest unemployment report shows anemic job growth in September, with just 29,000 jobs added to the economy, well short of analysts' expectations. Mortgage rates also surging to their highest level in years. New development in the Cornell University rape case.
11: New York Governor Kathy Hochul has removed the district attorney from the case, saying she has lost faith in him. Instead, turning the matter over to the state attorney general.
1: ABC's Aaron Katursky, the woman accusing 7 Chi Phi fraternity brothers of gang rape, is suing the school. She says she came forward shortly after it happened 2 years ago, but no charges were ever filed. President Trump campaigning again today. On Thursday, he went to Texas, where Trump loyalist Ken Paxton is, for now, trailing Democrat James Tallarico in the Senate.

0: at race. And actor Michael Douglas is out with a new memoir saying he and Kathleen Turner were lovers and that they kept their affair secret for years. They met on the set of Romancing the Stone in 1984. This is ABC News.
1: From Mason City to your hometown, we've got the information you need. 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

0: Well, coming up here on AM 1300 KGLO and KGLOAM.com, we are glad to have on the live line this morning Tony Danzo, who's going to be at North Iowa Area Community College as a part of the NIAC Performing Arts and Leadership Series. And Tony joins us on the live line this morning. Tony, thanks again for taking some time out to join us.
1: It's my pleasure to be here. I appreciate you taking the time to talk to me. How's it going?
0: Not too bad. How are you doing?
1: We're good. The weather's changed. You know, we went through this nor'easter for the last couple of 4 days or so, and it was rough, but it's clearing up, and the sun is out today, so I'm a happy guy.
0: Well, we were going through our own rain spell, but when you're here on Saturday, it'll be definitely a little bit different and sunny skies. So we will hope for
1: that. That's what I like to hear.
0: Well, let's talk about, you have a tie to Iowa, and it's your tie is to Dubuque. Maybe just talk about that first of all.
1: By the way, we're talking a lot of years now. I don't even do the math, but I graduated from the UD, from the university in Dubuque, and I'm one of these guys who thought that everything west of New York was New Jersey. So it was pretty interesting when I got to Dubuque and I stayed there. I finished, I graduated with a teacher's degree, a history degree. You know, wanted to be a high school teacher, but then things got in the way and somehow I ended up boxing and somehow on TV.
0: How did you choose to go to Dubuque?
1: Well, you know, I was a wrestler in high school, so I was also, interested in everybody being, you know, Iowa was the place, and so there was that. And I think back, I was one of these kids. You know, I lived in New York. I'd been in New York my whole life. It just sounded exotic. It sounded like I'd be getting away from school. I think I had a girlfriend that I wanted to get away from too, but because I was brokenhearted, you know. But I don't know. There was something, and I think, you know what else? I'll be honest with you. They had a tremendous recruiter that year. His name was Pete Heigl, and he came to the schools on Long Island and Brooklyn and stuff. And, of course, we ended up having a whole bunch of New Yorkers. We had a fraternity there called the New Yorkers because he somehow got a lot of guys from the East Coast to come to Dubuque, and it was, I'm telling you, it's the greatest, you know, I mean, first of all, colleges, to be in college, to be a student is wonderful, but it was an incredible time. You know, you're talking about 1968, so we're there for everything that was going on in the country that was so meaningful at the time, and we were all, you know, gung-ho

0: students, and it was an incredible time of life, really incredible. It's one of the greatest 4.5 years in a summer school that I ever had. I kept it under five, though, Bob. Kept it under five. That was the big thing.
1: Well, we'll talk about, you know, the transition from, you know, going to the University of Dubuque, and then, you, like you mentioned, you had a little bit of a boxing career, and then transitioning into getting into performing.
0: Yeah. Well, this is what happened. I ended up going back. My friends entered me in the Golden Gloves, so I decided to try it. I get hooked on boxing. I think I found what I'm supposed to do. And I was training. I was going to be champion of the world. You know, I was going to, you know, and then one day a guy walked in the gym and he had an idea for this TV show about a young boxer. And one thing, a crazy, circuitous trip, but somehow I end up at Jim Brooks's office reading for Taxi with Mandy Patinkin. and I somehow, and Mandy Patinkin was reading for Judd Hirsch's part, for Alex in Taxi. And somehow I end up with the part. And the rest is history, you know. And this iteration, you know, this song and dance thing, the last year of Taxi, we did a show called Fantasy Cab. And everybody had a fantasy. My character's fantasy was to be smart. Mary Lou Lorraine's fantasy was to be a Broadway star. And so we did a production number. She came out of the locker and sequence and top hat and tails. We went around the post, and we're talking about 1983, so there wasn't a lot of CGI or anything, but we went around the post, and when we came around the other side in the garage, we were all in top hat and tails, and we did this production number, and they had a choreographer there who sort of taught us how to fake tap dance. And that day, I said, I gotta learn how to do this. So I was driving home, and I went to a studio. I said, hey, you got a tap dance teacher? Here's your hair. He's in the back. And I go back. There's this little guy. He's got a beret on. He's got a jacket on. He's smoking a cigarette. He's reading the paper. I said, you the tap dance teacher? He says, yeah. I said, I want to learn. He goes, well, come on in. We'll dance. I said, no, I don't know how to dance. I said, I just want to learn. He goes, no, come on. We'll dance. And he taught me. His name was Pat Rico. And I got hooked on this. And so now, in 1993, I'm dancing about 10 years, and I hit a tree skiing, and I almost killed myself. I was in intensive care for 3 weeks. I broke my back. I mean, it was a nightmare. And there were some terrible prognoses that they were telling me. But what happened was I survived, and I came back from it. It took me 2 years, but it was like I was getting another chance. And so I started having this conversation with myself about this second chance I was getting and what I'd like to do. And I thought, I want to be a song and dance man. And so I put an act together. And I remember when I did it, I rented the theater at Pepperdine and I hired an audience. And, you know, because I was doing Who's the Boss. So I got my audience, the audience provider to get me an audience. And by the way, you'd be amazed how much they love the material when you're paying them. But anyway, I did a show. My assistant at the time was my dear friend. I said to her, what do you think? She said, almost not embarrassing. And so that was the beginning of it. And I've been doing it ever since. And this particular show, and now I, by the way, Bob, what I try to do is, I just want you to know it, my show is sort of like those old TV variety shows. You know, we have a host and then you have a lot of acts. Well, the different acts. Well, I'm the host and all the other different acts. So it's, but I really want it to be a show. I don't want the people that come to see a comic or to be a singer or to see a dancer. I want them to see a show. I want them to go home and say, wow, that was a show. And so that's what I'm trying to do, and that's what Standards and Stories is.
1: We have a four-piece band with you, and
0: yes, I got the baddest four-piece. I got the baddest four guys. Incredible. Incredible music. The arrangements are incredible. It's a show.
1: Right.
0: It's a show. And this one, you know, I wrote this one, the one I'm doing there, Standards and Stories, I wrote this a while ago. And, you know, one of the big things about doing a collaboration, a cabaret type act, is you have to make a connection with the audience. And this show, you know, I got a great story about my mother, and everybody's got a mother, so, you know, it connects. It really does. And,

0: so excited to show people. I mean, that's how I feel about it. So.
1: And you know, we'll talk a little bit more about what's coming up Saturday night. If I could go back to, you mentioned, you know, both the long running TV series Taxi and Who's the Boss. Yeah, obviously those series had a great bunch of fellow actors that were involved in both those shows. And maybe just talk a little bit more about the cast of those shows, and obviously a little bit different between the two TV shows, but obviously a great group of people to work with, I'm guessing.
0: Oh, no, I'm so lucky. And, you know, if you think about the first group, the Taxi group, and we're very close. We see each other a lot. We have a monthly Zoom where we all get together and have dinner, you know, and talk and baloney. And we're always together. We always try to see each other. And so we're really, that's a good group. But if you think about it, though, right? So there was this whole bunch of, this group of actors. They had studied their craft, they had done it right, now they knocked around Hollywood and they landed a show that seemed to have everything. It had the best writers, had the best director, it was going to have the best time slot on TV. Oh, but there's one thing, we found this boxer in New York, he's never really acted professionally, but we're going to put him in the show. And I wonder how I would have reacted, but they welcomed me with open arms. And it's because of that that I was able to learn and to thrive. And I that's the one thing I'm constantly thinking about, how grateful I am. Because had there been, like, a bit of resentment, and I've had it, by the way, you do run into it. I had an actor who will remain nameless say to me, "Good time, what are you doing?" He's a friend of mine. I see him, I saw him, I said, he said, "What are you doing?" He said, "I got a show at Netflix." At the time, it was The Good Cop. I had a show. Then he says, he goes, "Yeah, sheesh, and the rest of us had to go to acting school." I said, "Wow." I said, you know, so there is that, and there wasn't any on Taxi. They welcomed me, and somehow I got to, I did it. Somehow, I didn't let them down.
1: And then, you know, talk about moving into Who's the Boss as well after that.
0: Well, then Who's the Boss, you know, it's funny. Who's the Boss came pretty soon after Taxi. I got a call from Columbia, and my agent said, "We're going to go down and they want to talk to you about a series." I said, "Okay." So they had three ideas. In one, I was a tough New York City detective. In another, I was a daring helicopter pilot. And in the third, I was a housekeeper for a woman, a mother and her son. And I remember thinking, you know what? I think I could be funny in this housekeeper thing. and that's what happened. So I moved into that. And the great news is that Taxi was like going to school. I mean, because you learned. They were, Danny and Jim Brooks and Mary Lou. I mean, everybody's so great. Sean, it's just just phenomenal. And so it was like I learned a lot. And so what I did was, I went to Who's the Boss, and I took everything I loved about Taxi and everything I learned about Taxi, and then I discarded some of the other stuff so that I made it a little bit more economical as far as time goes, and because we were such crack troops, I mean, you can't imagine how good Alyssa, Judith Light, Catherine Hellman, and Danny Pintaro are. They're such good actors. It's unbelievable. And so we really were like a crack troop. We did 196 episodes or 200 episodes. I don't think there's a moment of overtime in any of them shows. And we did big shows. But we were just such crack troops. It was amazing. It was the greatest. I'm telling you, you know, I made a speech. I made a speech at the rap party. I said, "For 8 years, I've been in a cocoon where everything I say is right. Now what do I do?" You know, but it was just the greatest, really great experience. And you know, Judith is a one of a kind. Alyssa is one of a kind. Catherine Hellman was beyond one of a kind. So it was an incredible, and Danny, of course. But it was an incredible thing to be part of.
1: And then,
0: and you know what else? I had a guy last night at the show. You know, we worked the other night, and when I finished the show, guy said to me, He said, you know, he said, I wanted to tell you something. And he almost looked like he was going to cry. And I said, what's, you know, what? He says, I was raising my daughters when your show was on. I'm a single father. You were my inspiration. So, I mean, what greater compliment can I get than that? So that show was really my show. And I wanted it to make sure that we constantly sent the right message. You know, you think about it, right, Bob? Think about it. Think about, we used to get messages. Like, I said to somebody the other day, you know, this country was nicer when Leave It to Beaver was on. Because all those shows were telling us to be good, trustworthy, to be family, to be, you know, to all that. And plus then also the songs. Every song was about love. Have love, find love, lose love. But we don't get those messages anymore from anybody.
1: Right.
0: You know what I mean? And so my big thing was, I wanted to make sure that if you were sitting there with your 7-year-old or your 8-year-old, you didn't have to cover his eyes or her eyes while you were watching it. And that at the end, the message would make sense for a family. It's important.
1: Yeah, and then after Who's the Boss, obviously you've had a lot of things on your resume since between then and now, so...
0: Yeah. Oh, yeah. I just finished a really great show. And I think what I hear, Netflix is gonna re-show it. It's called Raising Kanan, and it was on Starz, and it was one of the Power Book shows, on 50 Cent shows. And I played a bad guy. I get to play a bad guy. And it was a lot of fun. It was a lot of fun. That's my latest. That's my latest, so...
1: And then, as we wrap things up, you know, just once again, talk about on Saturday night's performance at Dyack, and once again, recap what people can expect.
0: Well, I really, like I said, I want to make sure that they understand it's a show. It's a whole show. And so I'm hoping to get laughs. I'm hoping to sing some of the great American songbook, a little tap dancing, and then I'm going to break out my secret weapon. You know, my secret weapon, my ukulele.
1: Oh.
0: Yeah, I play the ukulele. It's something I picked up along the way, but it's a great part of the show. And I play the ukulele with the band.
1: Nice.
0: Play the ukulele. I'm trying to adapt the American songbook to the ukulele.
1: There you go.
0: It works. You won't believe how great it works. You can play jazz chords on a thing. It's funny.
1: Well, Tony, we appreciate you taking some time out to talk to us about Saturday night's performance, and we hope your trip to Mason City be a great one. Thanks again for taking some time.
0: I'm excited about coming. Thanks a lot for the time. I'm excited about coming, and Bob, if you come to the show, please come say hello.
1: I will do that. So appreciate it.
0: Okay.
1: All right. That's Tony Danza, and for tickets, there's still some available. You can call the NIAC box office at 641-422-4188, or you can go to niac.edu/box office. Tony Danza has been joining us here on your hometown news station, AM 1300 KGLO.
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2: 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We'll give her a chance to talk later. But she's correct in her observation that there are liberal Republicans. She thinks there's a uniparty, and I just beg to disagree. There's not a uniparty. There's the radical DSA on the one side, and that is a movement. And then there are Republicans. Some of them are weak rhino Republicans. Some of them you got to hold your nose. But if they're not supporting that agenda to stop this movement that would shred our Constitution, I'm willing to vote for them.
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5: 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German immigrants brought different practices and traditions than English, Scottish, or Irish farmers, for example. But many immigrants began their careers in agriculture as wage laborers. Merchants and artisans hired teenage workers, paying their transportation from Europe and putting them to work in factories. Merchants often bought that wool and flax from farm families and employed newly arrived immigrants who had been textile workers in Ireland and Germany. Over time, they earned enough money to buy a piece of land. I'm Mark Oppold.
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7: Well, we hope you enjoyed our conversation with Tony Danza this morning. And we move into taking a look at KGLO Sports here at 8:55. It's week 6 of the high school football season. Clear Lake hits the road tonight, going down to Van Horn, just outside of Cedar Rapids, to play Benton Community in a 3A District 2 matchup. Lions 5-0 overall, 1-0 in the district after a blowout win over Independence last week. And Coach Aaron Stensland says he's been pleased with the progress of his offensive line.
8: We knew where we were in the skill position areas, and they were kind of so far advanced in front of some of our other spots, namely the O-line, but you can tell the O-line's starting to gel now and come together. And I kind of said way back to start the year, if that line can catch up with our skill performances, we could be pretty dangerous on offense.
7: Benton's 1-0 in the district after picking up their first win of the season last week against Charles City. Clear Lake and Benton Community tonight over on AM 1490 and 96.7 FM KRIB, KRIBAM.com. 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The Radio Iowa Scouting Report at 6:30, the pregame at 6:45, kickoff slated for 7:30. Looking at the rest of the area games, the district, the games involving area teams and districts, 4A District 2, Mason City's at Waterloo East. Number 1, Cedar Rapids Xavier is well in 4A District 2. They're at number 6, Waverly Showrock. Decor is at Cedar Rapids, Washington. The rest of 3A District 2, besides Clear Lake and Benton, it's number 6, West Delaware at Independence, and Charles City and Iowa Falls Alden. 2A District 3, number 10, Osage is at Waukon. North Fayette Valley's at number 8, Crestwood. New Hampton's at Forest City. 2A District 4, it's Denver at Hampton, Dumont, Cal. Number 2, Roland Story is at Dyke, New Hartford, and Vinton Schulzberg is at Old Line. 1A District 3, Gunner Hayfield Ventura is at Central Springs. That game has been moved to Norris Springs because of wet field conditions in Manly. Clearing Guildfield Downs is at Eagle Grove, and Grundy Setters at number 2, South Hardin. Games in Class A District 2, Newman hosts BCLUW. 6th-ranked West Fork is at Belmont Clemmy. AGWSR is at Lake Mills. The 9th District game, West Hancock hosts Sibley of Cheatham. Class A District 3, it's number 3, St. Ansgar at Postville. Clayton Ridge at North Butler. Starmont at National Plainfield. The 9th District game has South Wetaskiwin at number 9, Wapsie Valley. Northwood Kensett steps outside of 8-man District 2 tonight as they host Camba Vanita. The other games in 8-man District 2, Riceville at North Iowa, and number 7, North Union is at number 8, Bishop Garrigan. Girls Regional Tennis yesterday, 1A Region 7. It was Decorah sweeping Clear Lake 5-0. And we talked with Kate Walder, the Clear Lake Girls Tennis Coach at our School Spotlight program earlier this morning here on KGLO. Head to the KGLO News Facebook page if you want to watch that interview. High school volleyball last night, Decorah swept Mason City 3-0, 25-6, 19, and 21. Clear Lake dropped the first set, 21-25, but then beat Hampton Dumont Cal, 25-22, 25-20, and 25-22. In Northwood last night, it was Central Springs, 2-1 winners over 14th-ranked in 2A, Gunner Hayfield Ventura. The Cardinals came back and beat Northwood Kensett 2-0. Rockford fell to number 9 and 1A Cedar Ridge Christian, 3-0. High school volleyball rankings, top 5 of 1A, it's Ankeny Christian, Boynton Hall, Wapsie Valley, Janesville, and Fort Madison Holy Trinity. Newman cracks it at number 14 this week. St. Ansgar drops out after being at number 13 last week. 2A, top 5, Hinton, Grundy Center, Union, Beckman, and Riverside. Lake Mills stays steady at number 13. Gunner Hayfield Ventura went up one spot to number 14. That was the rankings released before last night's loss. 3-8, Western Christian, MOC Floyd Valley, Dyke, New Hartford, Sullivan, and Center Point Urbana. Humboldt's number 6. 4A, it's Deception of Davenport, Norwalk, Western Dubuque, Sioux Center, and Clear Creek, Urbana. 5A, it's Waukee, Northwest, Dallas, Center, Grimes, Ankeny, West Des Moines, Dowling, and Ankeny Centennial. NAC dropped a 3-set decision to number 1 Kirkwood last night in volleyball at the campus gym, 25-17, 23, and 22. NAC heads out to Rockford, Illinois to play in the Rock Valley College Tournament. They'll play Labette Community College, followed by the host Rock Valley College. 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And our pregame coverage starts at 12:30 tomorrow from the Hawkeye Network here on KGLO. 2:30 with the kickoff here on KGLO as well. Let's get the Lions over on KRIB tonight. Our activity starts at 6:30 with the Radio Iowa Scouting Report. Hope you enjoyed this morning's edition of the KGLO Morning Program. Tony Danza once again was with us, and Kate Walder, the Clear Lake Girls Tennis Coach. Of course, we have the Midday Report coming up with more information at 9 here on KGLO.
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9: From ABC News, I'm Sherry Preston. A snapshot of the U.S. economy a month before the midterms. 29,000 jobs were created last month, far fewer than analysts had estimated, and it could be because of AI. Here's ABC's Elizabeth Schulze.
10: A little bit of what we might be seeing here is the impact of AI specifically. When you think about how the build-out of data centers is contributing to construction jobs, but then you've got those industries like insurance or financial services that have been really quick to adopt AI, that's where you're seeing job losses. And this really does kind of explain that push-pull of the impact of AI in the workforce pretty much playing out now in real time in this economic data.
9: New York Governor Kathy Hochul a few moments ago on the Cornell rape investigation.
11: We are ensuring that all the facts of this case are brought into the light.
9: She has appointed New York Attorney General Tish James as special prosecutor as new text conversations from some of the frat brothers allegedly involved come to light. ABC's Aaron Katursky.
12: Text messages reviewed by ABC News show a second fraternity brother and one of her alleged attackers writing, "I just wanted to apologize for how things went down the other night." She responded, "At the end of the day, none of the sexual stuff was illegal, and honestly, I really liked being with you." Nearly 2 weeks later, Jane Doe's view appeared to change. "Let's be clear that 90% of what happened that night was not consensual." She added, "All I remember after that was you giving me ketamine."
9: Investigations continue into the Fly Dubai cockpit attack in which the pilot nearly died and the plane nearly crashed. The pilot now talking about it.
13: Smit Mashar on a video call with India's prime minister describing the moments after he was attacked by his fellow pilot, saying, "At that moment, I was fighting for my life. adding, I realized that the aircraft is going down. And I told myself, this is the last push in it. The door is right there. And I was still getting hit, but I opened the door.
9: That's ABC's Tom Sophie Burridge. You're listening to ABC News.
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9: Charges this morning in the case of the gun brought to daycare.
10: A mother and father in Michigan are facing charges after their three-year-old brought mom's gun to daycare. Prosecutors say the boy took the holstered and loaded gun out of his backpack on Monday and passed it to other children before an employee intervened. The boy's mother is charged with unsafe storage of a firearm. His father, a Detroit police officer, faces a misdemeanor child abuse charge. They pleaded not guilty and were released on bond.
9: ABC's Sophie Flay. 7 years to the day after she was convicted of murdering a man in his own apartment, a former Dallas police officer has been released from prison. ABC's Jim Ryan in Dallas with more.
17: From the moment she made the 911 call, Amber Geiger's story remained the same.
18: I'm an off-duty officer. I thought it was in my apartment, and I shot a guy thinking it was my apartment.
17: She was fired from the Dallas Police Department and charged criminally in the death of 26-year-old accountant Botham John. At trial,
19: we, the jury, unanimously find the defendant, Amber Geiger, guilty of murder.
17: Geiger was given 10 years in prison, but the Texas Board of Pardons and Paroles has released her 3 years ahead of schedule. Jim Ryan, ABC News. News in Dallas-Fort Worth.
9: Amazon today announcing it will invest $1 billion over the next 5 years into communities where it operates data centers. And actor Michael Douglas is out with a new memoir saying that he and actress Kathleen Turner were lovers for a long time and they kept their affair secret for years. They met on the set of Romancing the Stone in 1984. Sherry Preston, ABC News.
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22: Bright sunshine expected today with daytime highs approaching 61. North winds around 5 miles per hour. Lows dip down to about 43. Tonight, mainly clear skies. Mainly sunny tomorrow, 66. Dry Sunday and under clear skies with highs in the mid-60s. A peek at the extended shows 68 Tuesday, 71 Wednesday, and 70 on Thursday. That's the weatherology forecast for AM 1300 KGLO. Currently 45.
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0: Welcome back to The Ramsey Show here in the Fair Ones Credit Union studio. I'm Jade, next to me, Dr. John Deloney, and on the line up next is Laura, who's in Philadelphia, Pennsylvania. Hey, Laura, how can we help today?
1: Hey, so thank you for taking my call, firstly. My husband and I, we're at the tail end of baby step three, and we're also cash flowing his master's degree, which is going to be a master's in like clinical counseling. So he wants to be like a licensed therapist.
2: Nice.
1: So, but that's not what I have a question on. The question is to do with like my parents. So this happened this week. It just seemed like when it rained, it poured literally. So my parents had a roof leak from some heavy rain that came in from that hurricane. And then their car broke down and they did ask me for money. And I want to help them, you know, like we don't have an abundance. There's a lot of things going on with the masters that we're trying to cash flow, and we're at the tail end of baby step three as well. But, you know, in the process of like kind of asking them like, hey, what's going on? I found out that they're also like really behind on bills and taxes. And like, there's like debts that I just didn't know what was going on. And
0: okay.
1: The thing is like, things like this have kind of happened before, and other family members like have helped them, like including my brother, but they kind of end up like back to square one. Like the spending is just like, it's just out of hand, or it's just like really silly purchases.
0: How old are they?
1: And I told my parents, I'm like, look, mom, dad, like I want to help you guys. I don't want to lend it to you. I want to give it to you because like, I don't want them to be like, I don't want to hold a grudge against my parents. I love my parents. Like, and my parents love me as well. They're just really bad at money. Like, I only want to help them, like, if they want to, like, sit down with me, and then if we can just go over their finances, because I have this thinking feeling that there's much more than they're actually telling me.
0: How old are they?
1: And they just don't want to do it. And they like, they don't
2: Laura.
0: How old are they?
1: They're 64 and 63, and, like, one is retired and the other one's still working.
0: Okay. What did they do for work before they retired, and what does the other one do now still working?
1: So my dad is a teacher, and he was a teacher, and so he's getting his like pension from like the retirement system from Texas.
0: Okay.
1: So I'm in Philadelphia, they're in Texas. And then my mom does something where like she like works for the government, like with like Medicaid, like she helps people like deal with like their accounts and like billing issues and doctor issues.
0: Do you have any idea what they make every month? Do you have any idea? You may not.
1: Yeah. Yeah. So they make $4,200 a month after tax insurance is taken out.
0: Okay,
1: so
0: good.
1: I know that.
0: Okay.
1: Yeah.
0: So after tax and after insurance, so we know they're insured. That's great. $4,200. That's like normal. That's
1: 50.
0: It's normal life here in America. A little under normal, but
2: I think you have to imagine the word help, because they don't want your help. They want you to bail them out.
1: Yeah.
2: They want your money.
1: Exactly.
2: They don't want your help. You get what I'm saying?
1: Right.
2: And those are two different things.
0: And didn't you say, I think I heard you say that your siblings have given them money and bailed them out before, but they continue to kind of just spend and spend and spend. Did I hear that?
1: Yes.
0: That's the part I want to hang out on, because I don't want you to hear me say here is, don't help your parents. That's not what I want to hear you to hear me say. What I want you to hear me say is, if we've tried something and it didn't work, and then we did the same thing again and it didn't work, and then we did it again and it didn't work, would you agree with me that it probably is not a good strategy to do the same thing again and hope for a different result?
1: Yeah, I agree with you. I mean, my brother is like, he's very generous, so And he's also like, I think he's a little bit more kinder than me, when I can be a little a
0: it's
1: tiny
0: not a
1: bit
0: question
1: more
0: of,
1: like,
0: not this a matter is not of a kindness. Question of generosity nor kindness. It's neither.
2: It might be that he's more of a pushover than you are, a people pleaser than you are, right?
1: Maybe. Well, he'll say yes, and I'll say like, well, show me the money and then I want to help.
0: The question at hand is sustainability, because what we've seen, it has nothing to do with who's good, who's bad, who's this. It's sustainability, because of what we've seen is, if I give them the money, it's not helping. So I can't sustain giving them this money month after month, year after year, because there's no habit that's changing. And the truth is, I don't know, but I'm going, okay, $4,200 we should be able to do something here. And with their ages, if you had told mm-hmm. me, hey, they're 80, my grandma doesn't, you know, my mom doesn't get around well, she's in a wheelchair, like all the, there's so many factors that if you had said them, I would have gone, you got to help, you got to step in, let's try to figure out a way yeah. to do this. But in this case, Laura, I'm looking at this going, okay, they're young. One of them is still working. They have a pension. Yeah. There's money coming in. I'm way more interested in you sitting down with them. If they'll have it, they may not. No money on the table for you yet.

0: or maybe at all, but coming in and just saying, let's help you with the budget. Mom, dad, I can't give you any money today, but I'd love to help you make this $4,200 work. I'd love to help you get ahead. I've been doing this Ramsey thing. It's really helped us. I'd love to show you what it is that we're doing if you're interested. And if they say, no, we're not interested, that is your indicator, Laura, that you can't give them money. You can't.
1: Okay.
2: Because, and I want to put, I always look at trend lines, okay? And if you look at these bailouts that your siblings have given them, their financial situation has gotten progressively worse. It's not a matter not a matter of just holding steady or, man, we had a leaky roof. Of course you're going to help your parents out. Of course.
0: Sure, yes.
2: Or, hey, we don't have enough money for groceries. We got a systemic issue. Let's sit down and figure that out. But they just... they're getting worse and worse and worse, and now they're behind, and now they don't have taxes, and now and now and now and now, right? So it's a mess, and it's just getting worse. I think it's important. You're married, is that right?
1: Yeah, I'm married.
2: Okay. Mm-hmm. I think it's important for you and your spouse to sit down and map out, here is a dollar amount we would be willing to, because I want you to go into a conversation with your parents with information, like with where your boundaries already mm-hmm. are, right?
1: Mm-hmm.
2: And if you choose to have a, and by the way, no parent likes to have money conversations with their kids.
0: No, they're going to hate this. They might not even do it.
2: Right.
1: Yeah.
2: Oh, if you don't want to give us the money, then you just get out. You want to lecture us. I don't want to hear another. That may be what they choose to do.
0: Mm-hmm. Now, if you look at this and you say, let's create a scenario here. Let's say you sit down with them and you realize, gosh, just them making their minimum payments, and just like at a bare bones budget, man, they're in the red, $500. Man, they're like seriously in the red. Now we can have a couple mm-hmm. of conversations. We can say, okay, mom, dad, somebody's got to go out and earn this extra $500. Now we can say, here are ways to do it. We can help brainstorm ways around that. Let's pretend you looked and you saw an IRS debt. And you and your husband said, you know, they have an IRS debt of $2,500. We want to take care of that. If you wanted to do that, mm-hmm. you could, but just know there's a track record there.
2: They're not. They'll know we don't have to pay our taxes next year because daughter's going to come bail us out again.
0: So that's all we're saying to you. I'm not going to sit up here and tell you you can't help your own flesh and blood. But
2: no, because I would. But I want to do it with a sustainable plan. I want to make sure my giving is a net positive and a benefit, not going to make the situation worse.
0: Yeah, absolutely. And so. This is the hard thing.
2: Sorry, this is like the third or fourth call.
0: It's the sandwich, man. We're caught in the middle. It's like we're trying to get our own money together. We got kids that are going off to college, and then mom and dad are like, hey, by the way, we need you too. And it is like, it's not fun being the turkey.

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7: If you see something suspicious, say something to local authorities.
10: Okay, so John, you and I were talking during the break. I feel like we're getting more and more calls, sandwich generation, more and more calls about how do I navigate this? I'm here, I'm trying to do the Ramsey baby steps. Some of us are further along that train than others, but the reality remains the same. I'm in the stage where I'm trying to provide for my family. I'm trying to do the right thing for my family, like my nuclear family in my home. But then I've got my mom and dad who, for whatever reason, they're on the struggle bus and they need my help too. And John, I'm going to just say it straight up right here. I have been guilty of being like, hey, that's not on you. You don't have to worry about that. That's on them.
11: Right.
10: And more, because I've been in it with you guys, more and more I'm like, man, if you can help, if you can take the high road, if you can put the water under the bridge, if you have the money, if you can figure out something that's sustainable, if you can do it with the right boundaries, man, if you can, go on and help, because you're the one that obviously you got to sleep at night. It's almost sometimes more draining taking on the request, or it can be more draining living with watching what's going on. Because it's not, no one wants to watch someone you love struggle. Like, let's just be real. It's in any way, shape, or form. If this lady, the last lady, I think her name was Laura, that called, it's hard for her to see, oh my gosh, my parents have IRS debt. It's hard for them to pay the rent. Yes, they're overspending. Yes, they're being irresponsible, but gosh, they don't get it yet. And I think that's what I'm getting at is all of us hit our aha moment at a different time. I hit mine when I was 23. You hit yours when you moved into the dorms.
11: I'm still hitting it.
10: You're still hitting it. Like, everybody has that moment where they run into reality and they're like, something's got to change. Some people never have it.
11: Right.
10: Some people never hit that moment. And I kind of just, I think I'm just at this stage of life where I'm like, so much of our lives that happen is a result of grace. It's somebody going, man, I don't like that for you. I'm going to just do this. And it's out of just grace and mercy that you get it. And I can look at many things in my life where I'm like, hey, that was just a lot of grace there. And that was a lot of mercy there. I just want to

0: the folks who are listening, I'll look directly into the camera on this. If you, all of us, every person, at some point in their life, not some point, multiple times over the course of your life, will have to turn to somebody and say, please help.
1: Yes.
0: On a million different things. You'll say that to a dentist, to a doctor, to a teacher, to a supervisor, a boss, or whatever, a neighbor. Please help. That's the human condition, and that's what we're all, like, that's what relationships are for.
1: Yes.
0: But if you call your kids, if you're an age, if you found yourself in a situation, you call your kids and say, I need help. You can't also bring the ego that was the parent you were, the rule maker you were 20, 30, 40 years ago. And it makes that sort of interaction really complicated when I say, hey, I have this problem, this IRS debt. I haven't paid my rent. I haven't done this. I've been spending like crazy here. I just got a new car over here. I need $10,000.
1: And you're acting ugly.
0: And then your spouse and then your kids say, let's sit down and figure out sustainability. And you say, oh, so you don't love me?
1: Right.
0: Why don't you shut your mouth and give me $10,000?
1: That ain't gonna fly.
0: You can't bring that ego to an open hand, hey, can you please help?
1: Right.
0: And so if you're asking for support and help, which I encourage everybody to do who needs it, I ask for help every minute of my life, right? You can't also bring the ego that is, and I'm going to force you to, I'm going to demand you help me in the way that I want to be helped, which is, I just want your resources. I don't want you to talk to me. I don't care about sustainability. I'll call you next time I need something from you.
1: And that's the part that's...
0: You can't control it as the kid, but I just want to speak to anybody asking for help in that situation.
1: You're right. That's the part, and I think for select folks, that's the part that's difficult for them, is that whatever the relationship dynamic that it is, and don't get me wrong, and no, John's not saying this, I'm not saying, it's not like a give a drunk a drink a thing. Like, there was an enabling pattern that was with that last call that was like, man, you do, in some cases, have to be careful, because enabling will hurt the other person.
0: Makes it worse.
1: It will make it worse. So we're not talking about enabling. We're not talking about giving a drunk or drink. We're talking about stages where it's like, man, I'm looking at this and I see that there's a very low likely possibility that they're going to make this work. And the truth is, they're not going anywhere that you know of. And so this is probably, if you don't step in, it could deteriorate even more. And now you're in for more money later on when they're 70 or 80.
0: Right.
1: So there's just kind of like...
0: It's a mess.
1: And that's kind of the part I think we in the sandwich generation have to think about is, like you said, relationships are messy, man. People come in with their attitudes and with their whatevers.
0: Their egos and their traumas and all of it, yeah.
1: And so do you. And so at the end of the day, you're looking at yourself and you're going, okay, how do I want to feel when I go to bed at night? How do I want to look at myself in the mirror? And what can I actually do that's sustainable, that's in line with the budget, that I can continue with, and that will respect both of us? Because I also think it's a respect thing. Kind of like what we've said with kids, if you step in every time, you're saying there's no possible way you can do this for yourself. It's the same thing with parents.
0: No possible way you'll ever be able to do it.
1: Yeah, right? And it's the same thing with parents. I'm looking at 60-year-olds, and I'm like, yo, like you can go get a job.
0: I know two 60-year-olds who were retirees who looked at their financial situation, and they went back and started over. And drew some retirement while also being a first-year teacher. And that was the math problem in front of them.
1: Yes. Yeah. And so that's different than looking at two 82-year-olds as like, hey, they can't even go greet at Walmart at this point. So all that to say.
0: Whenever I'm faced with a mess, a relational mess, I think it's important to pause and make sure I'm who I want to be.
1: Yes.
0: Heading into that.
1: Who do I want to be?
0: Who do I want to be? And that's what we can control. Yeah. How we talk to people, how we respect them, how we've done our homework and say, here's how much I can even help, period.
1: Yeah, because sometimes you just can't. You don't have it.
0: Right. Sometimes you don't have it, yeah. And sometimes you do have it, and you have to ask yourself, am I the kind of guy that's going to try to make a point here, or am I the kind of guy who's, I'm not gonna make a point. I don't have an ego on this thing.
1: Yeah.
0: And also, I don't want to wrap up my inability to draw boundaries and say no under the guise of help, when it's going to end up hurting somebody more than it actually helps them.
1: Yeah, right? Yeah, I agree. And I think that we have to be careful. Gosh, we could talk about this for a long time, but I think we need to think about it in the way of enabling. Is it going to hurt them? Not do they deserve this, if that makes sense. Because nobody, like, deserves is such a... it's like, because people call in all the time. It's like, oh, my family raised me, and they did this for me, so they deserve for me to... Right. And it's like, that's the word. And I'm

0: like, stay away from the word deserve. Let's look at, is this going to help or hurt? Because right. could it truly help them? Or if we do this, do we really think that it can hurt them? Are they spending at such a level that it is just
1: Or are you digging a hole
0: yeah.
1: for yourself? Are you going to borrow money? We've taken that call
0: right.
1: multiple times where someone's borrowing a bunch of money to bail out somebody. And all you're doing is perpetuating that cycle. So you're going to have to reach over to your kids one day and say, mm-hmm. hey, I had to bail out grandmother and granddad, and now I need some money. And you're just going to kick that can down the road. There's something important about saying, here's what we got. And sometimes that means they're moving in. And sometimes that means
0: yes.
1: brothers and sisters have to get in a room and have uncomfortable conversations. None of this is easy.
0: John, I think you and I need to create like a decision tree. We need to create something to help folks with this. Matter of fact, if you guys think that this is a topic that you care about, I care about it. Let us know in the comments. I told you before, comment the things that you're interested in. I would love to know because we get so many calls about this. How do I know when to help? How do I help? How do I know if it's positive or negative? Let's talk about that, and I would love to know you guys'
1: interest
0: in that.
1: How do we love aging parents well?
0: That's the top.
1: How do we honor aging parents well?
0: I love that.

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0: 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All right, let's go to John, who's in Dallas, Texas. Hey, John, how are you doing?
7: Hi, thank you for calling. Thank you for taking my call. Sorry.
0: No worries. How can we help?
7: Well, I'm in the process of switching professions, and I'm thinking of making a withdrawal in my 401k to pay off my mortgage and two loans that I have, to basically giving me a breathing room and saving $3,600 a month. However, if I do this, I'd be depleting my 401k all the way down to $37,000.
0: Oh, my gosh. What's the total amount that you're trying to draw out of the 401k as an early withdrawal?
7: Well, it's 165, and it's that amount because I'm calculating the 20% in taxes and the 10% of early withdrawal fee that is going to be hit. So in order for me to get the actual amount that I need, it's 110,000. So I need to do around 165 in order to get, those 110.
8: Bro, please, please, please. I'm only telling this because I love you. Please don't do this. You're taking out a 30% loan.
0: Yes.
8: A loan at 30%, and you're unplugging all of that future growth.
0: Why is it so drastic that you would even consider this?
7: Just because right now we're in a situation that we don't even have we're kind of living check to check. And before I was able to, have a monthly amount to save, and now we don't have that either. So it's
8: but that tells me you have an income problem and a resources problem, not to go rob from your elderly self to pay your now bill. You get what I'm saying? I'd rather you solve this problem underneath you than rob yourself, your future self.
0: Yeah, because what'll end up happening is right now you have a very real problem. We don't have enough income. We don't have enough money. That's a very real problem. I'm not going to argue that But you have to make sure that the solution doesn't cause another problem. You want to choose a solution that solutions the problem at hand, not one that causes a future problem or another problem. So that's why we don't want to go this route. Yes, we can run the numbers on the opportunity cost. Yes, we can talk about the tax burden and the penalties. All of that, I think you understand that. That's why you understood that you needed to take out 165. But oh my gosh, please don't do this. Let's try to help you solve the situation that you're facing today, because I need to understand why you feel like you need to pay off the mortgage right away and these two loans. Because if you do that, you're still not going to have any money month to month, right?
7: Well, no, if I do this, because getting this new job, it's also a bump in pay. And then my wife also works. our expenses monthly, and that's counting gas and groceries, it's around $7,100.
0: Okay. With the house.
7: With the house, yes, with the house and these two loans.
8: And what's your combined take-home income between you and your wife?
7: Take-home around $9,000 or $8,600 actually.
0: So you got $86 coming in a month, and your expenses are $7,100. Help me understand why we have to be so drastic when you have, you know, almost $1,000 of margin here.
7: Well, those $1,000 left, it goes, you know, I don't see it. Like, my plan is to always have a budget to, you know, be able to save here and there, but I haven't been able to make any savings at all.
0: Okay.
7: There's always something happens, either, you know, new tires, a battery, or like different things with my kids, you know, their activities and.
0: Okay, so this is a budgeting question. This is, I love this. This is something that we can solve today, John, because this is a budgeting mechanics issue. So I don't know. Do you have every dollar? The budgeting app?
7: Oh, no. I just found out about it when I was on hold.
0: Okay.
7: I was actually going to download it.
8: We're going to give
0: Perfect.
8: It to you for free
0: That's
8: for
0: our
8: a
0: free
8: year.
0: Gift. Yep. Okay. And so what you've got to do here, let's plug in. This is your homework for tonight, because you can't go on like this, right? We've already painted out the stakes of what takes place if you borrow this loan, and it's not good. So if you go home tonight and do this homework, you're going to be able to find the margin that you need to do the things that you need to be a financially responsible adult, and you're going to be able to sleep at night because you didn't borrow from your 401k, so, or just withdraw from your 401k. So we go in tonight, we download every dollar, let's plug in the 8,600. We're going to confirm that that's actually the amount that you're taking home, 8,600, and then we're going to go through and do the budget with your wife. And this is where you guys actually get to decide. Were you just spending $2,000 a month on food because that's just what happened? Or can we pull it back and spend $1,500 on food and make a choice and be intentional? Do you see what I'm saying? We can go through and look at subscriptions and say, do we actually need this, or can we cut it back?
8: Did we buy way too much house?
0: And did we buy too much house?
8: We have to have a hard conversation about downsizing our home because we bought too much house.
0: Yes. And I'm just going to let you know. I mean, I hear that there's debt here. I think I saw that you have two private loans.
7: Yes, I have two loans.
0: Okay, so while we have the private loans, we're not doing any investing. We're going to wait till we clean up our debt before we invest. So that might bring some money back into your paycheck. Do you see what we're doing here?
7: Okay.
0: Are you investing right now currently?
7: No, I haven't stopped that too.
0: Okay, good. That's a good thing. That's not a negative thing, because it's not the thing to do right now. You've got debt. So we're just going through line by line with your wife. So that's step one of the budget. Then the next thing that you're going to do in that same budget meeting is we're going to start to project out. We're going to look into the future, because this is the part a lot of people forget to do. And we're going to go, okay, we've got groceries, we've got subscriptions, all the things we kind of know about. Now let's think about the things that are kind of hiding in plain sight. You know, do the kids, do they have soccer coming up? If so, there's a registration fee coming up. Let's put that on.

0: on there. Let's think about, let's examine our cars. Does somebody need an oil change? Okay, let's put that on there. You kind of have to be really thoughtful, at least in the beginning. In the beginning, John, I feel like you're kind of, it takes about 90 days to lock this in. But then once you lock it in, John, you're like, okay, I know what our life looks like. Our budget is set. With every dollar, you can copy and paste the categories from one month to the next and just make the tweaks. And so it gets easier and easier. So that's thing two. Then after that, after you have brainstormed everything you could possibly think of, you can pull up your bank statement. That'll help you to see what you've spent money on. Then the third thing is you're going to go, okay, we've planned for everything we need to plan for. Now let's decide when we can actually spend the money, because so much of budgeting is the actual cash flow, how the cash is flowing. And in every dollar, you can use paycheck planning to do that. You can actually assign when it is that I'm going to spend this money. I can't just spend all the grocery budget at one time because the money's not there, but I can break it up in increments so I can know how I'm spending it throughout the month. It's very, very helpful. So that's what I want you to do. And I think, John, you're going to find where your margin is.
1: Okay.
0: I think you're going to find it. I beg of you, I plead with you, please do not take this money from your 401k. Your future self will not like that.
2: Yeah. And I very specifically remember going to seeing all that debt we had. Mm-hmm. And I went and sat with the CFO of a very major company. He's a friend of mine. He was at church, like we were church buddies together. And I sat down with him and I said, I'm going to be super vulnerable. Here's all of it. And here's how much money I have in retirement. I want to pull this out and pay all this off. And also, I wasn't well at the time. So I had a bunch of complicated, and I'm going to do this and move it. And he said, I don't understand what you're doing here. I'll never forget him when he said, but when it comes to your retirement, please don't do that. Please. And I was like, why? It's going to. And he's like, don't do that. And it forced me to solve the problem another way. And now I look at that money in that account that's grown in the last 20 years since then. He was right.
0: Oh, yeah.
2: He was right.
0: You're robbing yourself.
2: That's right. At 30%.

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4: All right, guys, our Ramsey scripture and quote of the day is 2 Corinthians 9:10. Now, he who supplies seed to the sower and bread for food will also supply and increase your store of seed, and it will enlarge the harvest of your righteousness. Joe Moore said, a simple fact that is hard to learn is that the time to save money is when you have some. That is groundbreaking.
5: No. We landed on the moon. No way.
4: The quotes is like, yeah, like that's what it is. Good job, Joe. All right, let's go to Sarah, who's in Helena, Montana. Hey, Sarah, how can we help today?
6: Yeah, hi. I was just calling. I was wanting to see about getting some advice on whether my husband and I should add an umbrella policy onto all of our insurance. We own a company that's incorporated. We don't carry umbrella on that, but we don't really keep much for assets in the company. And then we're looking to retire here soon and have a pretty good nest egg. So we're just trying to get some advice on that.
4: Yeah, I love that for you guys. Kind of a rule of thumb is if your net worth is, once you kind of hit that million and above point, it's a good idea to start carrying umbrella. And especially if you're in business for yourself, if you're kind of out there, I think that that's a good idea. Obviously your business is protected if it's in any form of LLC or S corp, that's kind of protected from your personal assets. But yeah, my husband and I carry an umbrella.
5: I have one.
4: Yeah. And so you can go to Xander Insurance, Xander.com, and have them set you up with a policy. And while you're there, have them check the quotes on everything else that you have too, because sometimes, you know,
5: they bundle it all together. And
4: yes,
5: and umbrellas are very inexpensive. And just a 2-second teaching on that, here's what an umbrella does. Let's say you have a car and it maxes out your car insurance, and it maxes out at $200,000 of coverage, and you have a 17-year-old who drives it through somebody's house, the house falls over, and then it catches on fire and whatever.
4: Oh, man.
5: And then they sue you for pain and suffering and, right? The umbrella policy is going to pick up the gap. If they come in and say, okay, you have a judgment against you for $1 million and your car insurance only pays $200,000, you're going to owe $100,000. And so the umbrella policy covers the gaps. And so I have it. Yeah.
4: Probably $1 million is probably great for you. If whatever Xander suggests, as your net worth goes up, they might suggest more and just go with them on that. I think that that's a
5: good peace of mind for me and my family.
4: Yes, for sure. Love that call. Thank you for that one, Sarah. Let's go to Megan, who's in Boston, Massachusetts. Hey, Megan, how can we help?
7: Hi, I'm calling because I have a question about how to talk to an elderly family member about estate planning. It's an aunt, and she has very generously decided to leave her entire estate to my children with with no strings attached, and I'm very nervous about what that means for them, potentially getting a large windfall of money at a very young age.
4: Uh-huh.
5: And if there's assets to be sold off, that just creates chaos on top of chaos.
7: Yes.
5: Do you have a good relationship with this person?
7: I do. She does not like to talk about finances with me, though, so this is something that I've heard mostly through her brother, who is my father.
4: Okay. So what is in place now? Is there just a will in place? Is there a trust or is there nothing? What's there now?
7: There's no trust. It's a will, and my children are minors, and so until they're 18, I would have control over it. Mm-hmm. But then once they're 18, it would be theirs. And if they are 18 when she dies, they would just get it. No strings attached. And my father has suggested to her that she phase it, you know, give them a portion of it so mm-hmm. that at least if something bad happens, there's a safety net down the road. And she is unwilling to do that.
5: Does she not trust you?
7: No, I think she does trust me. She just actually has such blind faith in my children, which is lovely. But she thinks that they're good kids. I mean, my youngest is only six.
4: Well, so I'm sure they
5: could be great kids.
4: You know, they haven't had a chance to be bad yet.
7: They're great kids with great parents, and they'll be fine.
4: That
7: worried me.
5: You could be the greatest kid on the planet, and you turn 18 and somebody hands you $1 million, and you can get off the rails real quick.
7: And that's what it is. It's between 700 and a million per kid.
4: Oh, gosh. And so here's the thing. I think that there does need to have a sit-down conversation. Probably maybe your dad is there since he seems to listen to her. Maybe you're there. And you just lay it out and say, first off, this is so generous, so great, right? You open with gratitude, all that. It's genuine. But then you say, I have really great kids, but this is a lot of money. And anybody who would receive that at age 18, it has the ability to do so many things. It has the ability to, you know, put a damper on their motivation. It has the ability to cause them to have just kind of like a listfulness list. Like, what do I do with life? I've got everything I need right here. Right.
5: Right. But done correctly, it can be jet fuel.
4: Yes.
5: And shoot them off into the stratosphere.
4: It's just dispersed out. And I think that's clear that she understands I'm not trying to get this money. If you want it to go to them, it all goes to them. But can we disperse it in a way that there's just a safety net there for them?
5: Are you supposed to know about this?
7: No.
5: Ah, that's gonna be tough.
7: My father came to me because he was concerned, and he said, "I think you should know, so at least you can, you know, use the next power."
5: All right, here's your other option.
4: That's the other problem.
5: Just lie to your kids when they're like, "Do I have a bunch of money?" Be like, "Nope." I'm just kidding. Don't do that. I'm totally kidding. Don't do that. I was just being silly.
4: He's saying that that's the problem here. When you have an estate, you can't just be quiet and act like it's not there. And then when you die, everybody is like, oh,
5: surprise.
4: Yeah. The way, and you know this, Megan, we're telling you what you already know, but what she really does need to do is sit down and share. Here are my last wishes. Here's what's in the will, or here's what's in the, you know, the estate plan, the trust. There's a lot happening right now. That's not good. You know that. Unfortunately, you can't make another adult do something else. But I do think that you can push on this, and I think you should, to a strong degree. I think you should push on this because it does affect your children in a very major way.
5: I would lean back on my dad. If he came to you in confidence and said, I'm not supposed to tell you this, but each one of your kids is going to get $1 million when they turn 18. And maybe when you become – if is your aunt in poor health? Has she got 5 more years, 10 more years? What do you think?
7: I think she's in good health, but she is elderly. So.
5: Okay. It may be that you become the custodian of this money and you're able to sit down with an attorney and map it out, but it may be that you have there's nothing you can do.
7: Yeah. All right. Thank you.
5: I don't know.
7: Talk to my dad.
5: Yeah. That's where I would go with my dad and see if he could circle back to her.
4: Yeah. I'd push on your dad with it. You know, obviously he's the one that's.
5: And meet with go sit with an estate attorney too, just because I'm not smart enough on this stuff. I don't know enough about it, but there may be some things you can do as a custodian to put it in a trust once you're holding it. But
7: was my hope. If they are minors, that I would be able to do something at that point.
4: I don't know if you can.
5: So I doubt you can.
4: I don't think that you can, but I'm not a lawyer, so I would sit with somebody and say that and ask them about that. But if your dad is the one going, "Hey, I don't want to get involved. She said not to tell you, and I told you anyway." This is when you're going to have to go, Dad, we got to be adults, both of us, for these kids. We can't keep secrets. We can't do that. We have to make sure that we are leaning in for their benefit. And so if that makes things uncomfortable for a moment and Auntie is like, I thought I told you not to tell them, you know, it's fine. You'll be able to deal with that.
5: Here's my final question for the show today.
4: Okay.
5: If it's risking her saying, fine, I'm giving this all to, right?
4: Yes.
5: Do you keep quiet then? I probably would. No, I 100% would not probably. If it
4: was, that's actually
5: my 18-year-olds are going to get $1 million.

0: $1,000 each, or because I wanted it done in the way I thought it was best, and that they got zero?
1: Here's the thing. They're 6 years old, so we just don't know what they're going to be like.
0: I'm sure
1: she's a great mom. And right. But, I mean, let's just play it out. If I got $1 million when I was 18,
0: I like
1: to think I would have had some intellect. I like to think that some people would have come around me, but I don't know.
0: Oh, I would have had people come around me, and they would have been very much parasites. They would have taken from me, right? And I would have it would have been gone before I hit my 21st birthday. Yeah.
1: And that's the thing. So it's almost like you may as well not have had it anyway. So I think as hard as it is, I think I push on it a lot. And if she's a reasonable woman, she's not going to do that. That's crazy talk. All right, guys, thanks for hanging out with us. Now, remember, there's ultimately only one way to financial peace, and that's to walk daily with the Prince of Peace, Christ Jesus.

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3: From ABC News, I'm Sherry Preston. Cornell University says it welcomes the independent investigation into rape allegations brought by a woman who is now suing the school. Today, New York Governor Kathy Hochul assigned New York Attorney General Tish James as special prosecutor in the case.
4: Every New Yorker deserves to know that when they report a crime, it will be investigated fully and fairly, that they will be seen and heard.
3: The woman at the center of the case says she told Cornell police several men at the fraternity party assaulted her in 2024 and that she believes she had been raped, but charges were never filed. President Trump says Europe has agreed to release some of its diesel reserves immediately as a way of bringing down prices amid the U.S. war with Iran, and with the midterms only about a month away. The president hasn't said which countries have agreed to release their reserves. New numbers from the Labor Department show only 29,000 jobs added to the U.S. economy last month, well below economists' expectations. ABC's Elizabeth Schulze.
5: This is not the kind of job growth you want to see when it's coming below expectations and you have those revisions lower for other months. It shows that hiring was not as strong as originally expected. When you look into this report, the unemployment rate did also tick up. That's generally not a good sign. You don't want to see that that rate is going higher. It means that people who are looking for a job are having a harder time finding one.
3: Krista Pike remains in critical condition, having survived Tennessee's attempt at executing her this week.
6: The state's Department of Corrections saying it followed protocol, which has been used more than 100 times in that county without fail. Witnesses say Pike first gave her last words as she received the initial dose of the sedative.
7: Witnesses report hearing moaning and snoring before the second lethal injection was attempted. Then they could hear her breathing loudly for nearly an hour.
3: ABC's Whit Johnson. The Dow is up 300 points. You're listening to ABC News.
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3: As Israelis who were on board that Fly Dubai aircraft that nearly crashed this week are now returning to Israel, the captain of the flight, who was able to kick the door open so passengers could get in, is talking about what happened. Here's ABC's Tom Sufi Burridge in Tel Aviv.
11: Captain Smit Bashar saying he is now feeling fine despite being stabbed multiple times. He's now back in the UAE. His first officer on that flight is in custody there. Israeli officials say he may have been radicalized as the investigation continues.
3: Defense Secretary Pete Hegseth has created a new Office of Religious Affairs that will offer, in his words, first-class religious support for members of the military and others at the Pentagon. Those who show up will report directly to Hegseth. First, Wendy's put out a six-song album. Now Chili's is offering its own clothes.
12: Could Chili's red pepper logo be the new Izod alligator? The restaurant chain is out with a clothing line called the Suburban Collection. The rugby shirts, hoodies, jerseys, and ball caps have gone on sale on the Chili's website.
3: ABC's Jim Ryan. A St. Louis man who spent decades wondering about his biological roots was recently reunited with his birth parents and discovered his father is five-time Grammy Award winner Michael McDonald. Michael Gosling was placed up for adoption as an infant when his biological parents conceived him when they were only 14. The discovery through DNA testing sites reunited father and son and also made the former Doobie brother a grandfather. Sherry Preston, ABC News.
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15: High of 62 today under sunny skies. Northeast winds around 5 miles per hour. Mainly clear tonight, 43. Mainly clear skies tomorrow. Daytime highs approaching 66. Dry Sunday and Monday under clear skies with highs in the mid-60s. A peek at the extended shows, 68 Tuesday, 71 Wednesday, and 70 on Thursday. That's the weatherology forecast for AM 1300 KGLO. Currently is 52.
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0: Yeah, that's too much.
1: But here's the thing, teacher income in here.
2: They're going to keep doing it, right?
3: Right, but what you can do is if you have it one time in that account, so let's say we're going into October. Let's say for October you say, I'm going to put the line item there, $2,000 a month. It's sitting there. Come February, if they don't pay, you can reach into that. Pay the rent, and then the next month, now you got to put it back on the budget again, $2,000. So it's kind of like what we would say a peaks and valleys account. So you're funding it. Whenever you use it, you have to refund it right away. And that's how this works. And for anybody listening, gosh, just remember, co-signing, guys, it is only there because the bank knows that person cannot pay. They will not pay. They cannot afford it, and they don't want to take the risk, so neither should you.
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3: 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All right, let's go to Mark, who's in Detroit, Michigan. Hey, Mark. How's it going, man?
22: How you doing? Okay, how you doing?
3: We're doing good. How can we help?
22: Well, I got in some financial trouble and debt, and due to some unforeseen circumstances, I had to make some large purchases, repayments, whatever, stuff like that. And it just got out of control. Now I have, you know, I had one card and I tried to get out of debt by doing one of those no interest things for X amount of months. And, you know, car got stolen. You know, I mean, this, you know, it was like a country song. So I wanted to, and I know this is kind of a no-no, but I wanted to get a HELOC to consolidate debt. Now, I wouldn't have normally suggested it, but we have, my wife and I have so much equity in our house. Mm-hmm. I wanted to borrow about 7.5% of that just to give myself some breathing room. The intention is to sell the house in the spring anyway.
3: Yeah.
22: But I'm like Robin Peter to pay Paul. It's creating a lot of stress.
3: Of course.
22: And she, you know, she's an avid listener to some of these financial podcasts. I believe yours is one of them, and she wouldn't budge on it.
3: So
22: she said, no way, you can go to a credit counselor. I said, that'll affect my credit. You know what I mean? You know, I
3: Well, your credit's going to be affected. Yeah, I mean, you're in a way, but let me tell you something that really bothers me about this for you. If I have, I'm just going to paint you this picture. If I have saved up in a piggy bank $7,000, and it's my piggy bank. I saved the money. I did what it took for that money to be there. And then somebody came up to me and said, I will let you borrow your own money at 6.42%. I would look at them like they're crazy. What do you mean you're going to charge me to borrow my own money? Right?
22: Yeah.
3: That's what you're doing with this home equity line. You're saying, I have this equity that I did the work to have. I made my payments on time. I put the down payment. I held the asset. It's my money. And you want me to borrow it from myself and pay you 6.42%.
22: Actually,
3: or whatever it is.
22: That's really not what's happening, though. First of all, you got, you know, I'm looking at, you know, usurious debt, you know, like, I don't even know, 25-30%, right? I'm sorry, interest rates. I could cut it down to, you know, a HELOC at 8%. And honestly, you know, I say I own my
3: own
22: house.
3: It's borrowed money, Mark. It's borrowed.
22: No, the bank owns my house, though. I'm paying them back for the house.
4: How much, and now
22: I'm telling them, hey, you know what? I need to borrow some of that money back.
3: Yes, you have to pay it back.
22: You have to pay it back.
3: When you sell the house, you don't get to have that money. You've given it away.
4: How much debt do you have, Mark?
22: I got about $25,000.
4: Okay.
22: If I get, and the HELOCs are from, you can't get it for, you have to get it for a certain amount.
3: That's right.
4: So. Here's the thing.
22: We have over $500,000 in equity. You know what I mean?
4: That's great, but it's unrealized. And you have a $25,000 problem. How much money do you make a year, you and your wife combined?
22: Well, we kind of keep our bills separate. So I'm going to, I'm just going to, mine is, I make just under 90.
4: Okay.
22: A teacher.
4: And how come you and your wife have chosen to do life together, but you don't combine your money together?
22: Because some people are unrealistic about what you can spend. And what, you know, what takes priority? You know, is it going to be a pretty dish, or is it going to be, you know?
3: So you don't trust that she has the self-control to stick to a budget? Is that what you're saying?
22: Oh, she does now. Yeah, we separated a couple of years ago with the debts, and she is spot on. She's doing good.
3: Okay, good.
4: How much margin do you, is weird to even talk, like, how much margin do you have, like, from your bills that you have to pay every month?
22: Oh, I am, my debt to, or whatever, income ratio is like, you know, flat lines, you know, after the car got stolen, you know, they didn't, you know, I loved having no car payment. It was the best thing ever. And then I walk out to my driveway and my car's gone. So it ends up being, you know, now I have a car note. You know what I mean? And that's one of the things.
4: Here's the problem, brother. You're not owning any of this.
22: No, of course not. I'm paying other people to
4: allow
22: me to have it.
4: I know, but what I'm saying is you're not owning. You didn't magically get a car note. You got your car stolen, which is awful. It's a violation of your personal privacy, and it took away your actual transportation. And then you, as a grown man, went and chose not to go get a $3,000 car to get you to and from. You chose to go take out a car note. It didn't happen to you. All of this
22: Wait a minute. You know, you make it sound so easy. Listen, I don't know if you've been out there, but I had a $3,000 car for many years.
4: Brother,
3: you're talking to folks who were out. Mark, you're talking to two people who were all the way out. In the street,
4: dude.
3: When it comes to
22: how much time
3: debt.
22: Did you spend fixing your car? You know what I mean?
3: Not that much. And let's be fair for a second. 3,000.
4: I made that number up. By
3: it
4: the
3: could
4: way.
3: Have been eight or ten, right. It could have been eight or nine. Right. We could have gone a little bit higher. But the point that he's making is, you made the choice to sign for debt. You made this choice to sign for a certain amount of debt. Because let's be fair. How much is your car? How much is your car note? What do you owe?
22: What do I owe? That's a good question. I owe 14.
3: Okay, so that's kind of the point that John was making. Could you have gotten an 8 or a 10? Yes, you could have. Could we have done this for less? That was the point. So what we're trying to say here is we can't part of getting ahead with money. And you're talking to somebody here, Mark, who had close to half a million of consumer debt, okay?
4: And I had a six-figure. Like, we've been way more underwater than 25 grand, brother.
3: We've been where you are and then some.
4: And we both of us, while we were on the air on this show, had colleagues making fun of us because we drove such old used cars. Both of us.
3: Yes.
4: Okay, so we're in this with you. Okay, it's not us talking against you. But you hear how animated I'm getting because you're about to go put your house on the block. And if you take out a $50,000 HELOC, because that's

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let's say, okay, we're not behind on the mortgage, or let's find out if they are. Are we behind any payments? That's the piece of homework. Sit down with mom and dad, figure out if they're behind or not, and then do a budget with them, and then figure out what is it realistically that you guys need every month after Social Security, after whatever other money they have coming in, to make things work, not to pay off their mortgage, but just to keep things going. And then if you have any siblings, you can take that information to your siblings and say, here's what's going on with mom and dad. And then you guys can sit around. And you, what I would do is I would say, this is none of our responsibilities. We don't have to get involved. But if you would like to, here's what's going on with mom and dad. Here's what me and Bob, your fiance, plan to do. We just want to create some transparency here and go from there.

0: If you want to win with money in 2026, you can't keep living normal. Normal's broke. 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Hey guys, Dave Ramsey here. You've heard me talking in your ear for years on your drive to work, around the house, wherever you listen, but there's something different about actually getting together. So we created the Live Like No One Else Cruise. 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And we're not just showing up and doing speeches. We're on board vacationing with you all week. 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
2: From ABC News, I'm Mike Dubusky. Leaders of the G7 have agreed to release up to 100 million barrels from the strategic reserves within 4 months, starting with substantial amounts of diesel. ABC's Elizabeth Schulze has more.
3: This is part of a coordinated effort to try to acknowledge that there has been a shortage here when you think about the refined products of oil. So it's not just crude oil. It's the actual getting that product, the crude oil, turning it into diesel. And that's where we've seen those diesel prices just continue to hit record after record.
2: President Trump says that diesel release will happen immediately. The president is in Alabama today rallying for Republicans ahead of the midterms.
4: What we've seen from the president as he has hit the campaign trail this week is the president insisting that the numbers are good. He gave himself yesterday an A+, he said, on the government, on the economy, quote, on everything. But of course, that's not what we're seeing in polls right now. The president has some of his lowest approval ratings right now of his term, and Americans on the economy are giving him a very low approval rating.
2: ABC's Karen Travers there. The president's also facing a disappointing new jobs report, which found that 29,000 new jobs were created last month, well below what was expected. ABC's Jim Ryan has the latest numbers from the Bureau of Labor Statistics.
5: Not only did the September jobs report come in weaker than expected, the August numbers were revised downward from 162,000 new positions to 133,000. The overall unemployment rate rose 0.1% to 4.2% year over year last month. But a deeper dive into the data shows joblessness among Black Americans jumping a full percentage point to 7%.
2: And New York Governor Kathy Hochul has appointed Attorney General Letitia James as a special prosecutor in that alleged gang rape that took place at Cornell back in 2024, with the governor criticizing the school today, saying it failed the alleged victim. You're listening to ABC News.
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2: The airline captain who was allegedly stabbed by his co-pilot this week is now speaking out. That co-pilot apparently trying to crash a Fly Dubai flight. Details from ABC's Tom Sufi Burridge in Israel.
10: Smit Mashar on a video call with India's prime minister describing the moments after he was attacked by his fellow pilot, saying, "At that moment, I was fighting for my life," adding, "I realized that the aircraft is going down. And I told myself, this is the last push, Smit. The door is right there." and I was still getting hit, but I opened the door.
2: Passengers springing into action to help. He and the co-pilot are now in the UAE, which is leading an investigation. In Tennessee, lawyers for Krista Pike are now calling on the governor to commute her sentence. The death row inmate survived an execution attempt this week. She's in critical condition right now after being given two doses of what was supposed to be lethal drugs. AI now being used to detect wildfires before they get out of control. More from ABC's Jacqueline Lee.
11: There are more than 1,300 360-degree cameras across California. It's powered by Alert California. They've partnered with Microsoft, and now Microsoft is providing the AI technology to notice a change, to process the data from these cameras and detect when a wildfire is emerging.
2: And Chili's has launched a new clothing line, shirts, hoodies, and caps, now on sale. I'm Mike Dubusky, ABC News.
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14: High of 62 today, under sunny skies, northeast winds around 5 miles per hour. Mainly clear tonight, 43. Mainly clear skies tomorrow, daytime highs approaching 66. Dry Sunday and Monday, under clear skies with highs in the mid-60s. A peek at the extended shows, 68 Tuesday, 71 Wednesday, and 70 on Thursday. That's the weatherology forecast for AM 1300 KGLO. Currently 54.
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19: And welcome into AOA. 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I'm your host, Jesse Allen. Coming up on the show today, we're going to talk with USDA Undersecretary Richard Fordyce in just a little bit. After the bottom of the hour, some insight into this cattle market as we move into the fourth quarter of the year. Charlie Martinez with the King Ranch Institute will join us. And then at the end of the show, we'll get another update and a wrap-up from World Dairy Expo. That's been going on the last several days in Madison, Wisconsin. Susan Littlefield with Farm Ranch Media has been there. We'll talk to her coming up at the end of the show. Let's get started, though. There's been a lot of talk about the rising energy prices and the needs for, you know, AI and these data centers and power generation and diesel export bans. And there's a lot going on, and it's squeezing the pocketbooks of so many people, not just in farm country, but really everyone across the country right now. Let's get some insight and some perspective on things. Joining us, he is the president of the Consumer Energy Alliance, David Holt. David, welcome back to the show. It's good to talk with you again, sir. Hope all is well.
20: All is well. Good to talk to you, too.
19: Well, okay, I kind of set that up with a 1,000-foot view here, David, but there's a lot going on right now. What do you make of, I'll stop short of saying energy crisis. It feels like an energy crunch right now. What's your take on where things are right now?
20: I mean, I think you set it up really well. There is a lot going on. Gasoline prices are high. Diesel prices are very high. And you're feeling the frustration. The good news is prices for everything else aren't going up. So we're feeling the gasoline and diesel, the energy cost price kind of crunch, as you said. But everything else across the board from an inflationary perspective, we're not seeing the inflation we saw several years ago. So that's a bit of good news. The bad news, of course, is particularly diesel prices right now. And we last year we had a couple of refineries in California that the state shut down. So we just don't have the refining capacity that we've had in the past. We're seeing a little bit of the impact from that. Obviously, we're seeing a little bit of the impact from the war in Iran. We'd love to get that to a situation where global prices start normalizing a little bit. But, you know, I appreciate what the president was trying to do when he announced possibly a diesel export ban. He's looking for ways to provide relief to the farming community and customers, consumers all over the country. Unfortunately, a diesel export ban is not the right thing to do. It just might look good on paper, but when you start looking at what a diesel export ban would do, it would cause the refining industry to max out their storage capacity. Then they have no market for their diesel, and ultimately diesel prices would go up even more. So, you know, we'd like the president to look at ways that maybe even a midterm, longer-term fix, adding refining capacity to the United States, finding ways to do more with the refining industry. We've had successive administrations, particularly on the Democratic side, that have shut down refineries all over the country for years and years and years, and now it's catching up with us. So, you know, the refining industry runs at about 96 or 98% utilization rate, which is far higher than any other kind of manufacturing or industrial process out there. So they are really efficient with what they do. The problem is we just don't have enough refining in the United States right now to meet the demand. So that's what we're seeing. I don't know if there's a near-term fix on the diesel side. Of course, when things normalize with Iran and global oil flow, we should see some relief at the pump across the board. And that could happen tomorrow. It could happen in 6 months. We're not sure. We just need to get that situation under control.
19: Well, and I think at the end of the day, it just comes down to the affordability concerns for so many people right now. And it's hitting our pocketbooks. And it's not just, you know, diesel and rising costs of all of our goods, but, you know, gasoline at the pump or our electricity bills for that matter, things of that nature. I mean, at the end of the day, we're just running into affordability concerns, particularly across the board when it comes to energy, David.
20: Yeah, I think, you know, people are seeing it. You know, we see, let's just take electricity prices. You know, if you look at the national average for electricity prices, you're seeing they're going up 8%, 9%, 10%, 8% or so. But if you look at the blue states, you're seeing a lot of those states are 25 or 30% increase in electricity prices. The red states are much, much lower, sometimes in the 3 to 4 to 5%. So a national average, it looks pretty bad. If you look at states and state policies in those states that have had kind of sensible, logical, open market energy policies, those states are paying a lot less for electricity. Now you factor in manufacturing is up. Industrial process is up. We're seeing more manufacturing growth, particularly in some red states. You mentioned data centers. There's a lot of discussion around how data centers and the amount of electricity they need, how we're paying for that electricity. More and more states are saying, listen, the data centers need to pay for their grid infrastructure. They need to pay for the electricity that they're going to use. And we're going to find ways to lower the electricity costs for customers in our states based on what the data centers can provide. I think that's the trend we're going in the country. More and more governors are kind of making those announcements. I think we'll see, you know, kind of a good path forward. We're certainly in silly season right now with the election just 30 days away. Mm-hmm. So it makes it a little harder to get some things done. But I think, you know, from what I'm hearing kind of behind the scenes, what we're seeing in states like West Virginia, where the governor announced that they're going to use data centers to pay for their grid upgrades and lower state income tax for West Virginians. You've got Louisiana, where the governor announced that data centers are going to pay stipends for teachers going forward. So there's a lot of opportunity for data centers to to improve lives of farmers and ranchers and customers and families across the board. And those are the conversations we had. One more thing I'll say about data centers. I think if you look back 18 months ago or so, when, you know, the data center conversation really became, you know, front and center, there was a lot of excitement in Washington. There was a lot of excitement in a lot of the state capitals, you know, about what data centers can do for job creation and tax growth and resource growth and all the rest. The forgotten part of all that is we need to talk to the communities where these data centers are going to be built.
19: Absolutely.
20: And no one really went back and said, hey, guys, we want to hear your concerns. I think local communities had some legitimate concerns about price, about water usage. Is there a noise issue, you know, and things like that. And then if you don't get your questions answered, questions become concerns. Concerns then become fears. Fears become frustration. And now we're starting to see, you know, a little bit of fear, a little bit of frustration in some of these communities. To me, the answers around data centers, if you're thoughtful from a state perspective, they're all pretty good answers. Water use, water needs to be either recycled or produced water from the oil patch.
19: Yeah, we're up against the clock. A lot of things to think about. David, we'll have you back on the show again soon. Appreciate it, brother. Have a good one. David Holt with us here on AOA. Back with more after this.
20: All right.
0: I'd just like to say thank you to everybody.
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2: 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You can find more about them. And we'll get David back on the show again more. I feel like we got a lot of things to catch up on and talk about when it comes to energy. And so we will look forward to having another conversation with him again in the future. We're working to get connected with USDA's Undersecretary Richard Fordyce, and it looks like we have him on the line. USDA Undersecretary for Farm Production and Conservation, Richard Fordyce, your friend and mine here on the show. Richard, I know you're traveling today, my friend. Where are you?
3: Well, Jesse, sorry for being a little late. Yeah, traveling was in Maine and New Hampshire. Actually made it back to Missouri early this morning. So I'm in soggy northwest Missouri this morning.
2: Well, I was going to say, a lot of rain going through your backyard there and throughout parts of the western corn belt. Real quick, I mean, how are we doing with harvest in your backyard? Are we getting any wheels turning at all, or are we kind of at a standstill right now?
3: Well, I know some folks around got a start. You know, I wouldn't want to guess like what percentage. It's pretty small. You know, here at our place, the harvest has not begun, and it is incredibly wet. I don't know. You know, I've been gone for a week. I don't know how many days it rained this week. I think almost every one. And each time was pretty significant rainfall. So it is incredibly soggy here.
2: Well, hopefully folks can start to get a wheel turning here pretty soon, as I know that calendar is starting to creep up on us just a little bit. All right, we got some USDA announcements to talk about with you, Richard. Let's start with the announced investments in the NRCS Regenerative Pilot Program. Looks like that's been boosted for fiscal year 2027. Can you give us some details on that?
3: Yeah, Jesse. You know, we launched the Regenerative Pilot Program last year. And really what we did is we earmarked $700 million and we ran that through the EQIP and CSP programs and used the existing suite of programs that, you know, that typically fall under those two headings. And we just had amazing reception on that from farmers and ranchers and landowners across the country. And so, you know, when we thought about, like, what do we do in 2027, the program was oversubscribed in 2026. We decided to put another $250 million in there through financial assistance or cost share to take it from $700 million in fiscal year 2026 to $1 billion. In 2027.
2: Well, and we've talked about this before. There's a lot of USDA programs that tend to be oversubscribed. There's folks that want to take part in these programs. And so talk about what the agency is doing there to try and make, you know, not only this program, but others more accessible for farmers and ranchers, Richard.
3: Yeah, I think when we look, I guess, at that universe of conservation, you know, voluntary conservation that happens on agricultural land, you know, each state, so outside of the Regenerative Pilot Program, each state gets an allocation kind of at the beginning.

0: When I pass it on to the next generation than when I received it. Or I want to make it better next year from a productivity, from a resiliency, from a really, and it goes back to conserving soil, improving soil health, improving the quality of the water that runs off that farm. If folks have a mentality to make those things better as they continue to move forward in their farming operation, I think that's a positive. You know, to really just really quickly kind of address kind of that oversubscription, most everything that we fund through the Natural Resources Conservation Service is competitive. So, you know, you're going to submit to the local office what you propose to do. In most cases, you get points for that. Or we have priorities. If there's certain states that want to prioritize a practice or two, you know, that will get priority. But it's not, I guess what I would say, it's not a first come, first serve situation. It is really a thoughtful look at what's the proposal, what are these dollars going to accomplish? And we try almost every time. Sometimes, you know, it just happens. But in almost every case, we try to make sure that investment in conservation dollars we're getting the biggest bang for the buck that we can get when we invest in conservation.
1: All right. I know folks can find more nrcs.usda.gov, and I'm sure this is something you and I will talk about more in the future. Real quick, though, I want to make sure we talk about the FSA's Dairy Margin Coverage Program and some updates for that program that were announced here in the last several days as well. Can you give us some details, Richard?
0: Yeah, absolutely, Jesse. So for 2027, the Dairy Margin Coverage sign-up will start on October 5th, and it'll run through December 18th. And, you know, if you're a dairy farmer, certainly you're familiar with dairy margin coverage, but it's essentially a program that really started. It came to the dairy industry through the 2014 Farm Bill. Some improvements were made in the 2018 Farm Bill, and then again, some additional improvements in the Working Families Tax Cuts Act to try to make the program more reflective of what dairy operations look like today. For example, producers are able to ensure a higher volume from 5 million pounds to 6 million pounds a year. There's some other, improvements in there. That's the big one. But it basically ensures the dairy operations margin between what they're getting for milk that they sell and what is the cost of producing that milk from a feed perspective. So corn, soybean meal, and high quality alfalfa. And, you know, we had actually in 2026, Jesse, we had a record high enrollment of dairy farms across the country that chose to do that. But we know there's still some dairy farms out there that have yet to try the program this time around after the improvements from the Working Families Tax Cuts Act. So it encouraged dairy operations to take a look at dairy margin coverage. And again, that sign up is October 5th through December 18th. Through the Farm Service Agency.
1: Richard, we got about a minute left here, and I know a lot of these programs and things as well. The Farm Bill, of course, plays a role in some of this, and I know we're waiting on the Senate here. It sounds like after the midterms, we might get something to the floor. Any scuttlebutt you're hearing from Capitol Hill on this Farm Bill and getting the rest of this taken care of that wasn't done in that Working Families Tax Cuts Act?
0: Well, you know, I do think, and I've talked about this a lot, I do think that a lot of the major provisions, you know, a lot of on the commodity title, a lot of those things that folks have been talking about for a long time, whether that was additional base acres, increase in reference prices, you know, those kinds of things were handled in the Working Families Tax Cuts Act. But there are still very important provisions, you know, in the Farm Bill text. You know, one that, you know, that we're keeping an eye on or that we watch to make sure that, we're, you know, that if something's passed that we're able to implement it quickly, and that's the increase in loan limits for our direct farm loans. So lots happening. I am not hearing anything probably any different than you're hearing about progress on the Farm Bill, however.
1: All right. Well, we'll leave it at that. And I know we got more to catch up on. We'll do it in a couple of weeks when you are back on the show with us. But with that, we're up against the clock, this segment will let you go. USDA Undersecretary for Farm Production and Conservation, Richard Fordyce. Always.

0: to talk with you, my friend. Thanks for joining us on the show.
1: Absolutely, Jesse. Always good to chat.
0: Today's AOA is brought to you by Cenex. Coming up next, we'll take a look at the cattle markets with Charlie Martinez from the King Ranch Institute right here on AOA.
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3: Soybeans, corn, and cattle are lower. Hogs are higher. I'm John Perkins with a Brownfield Market Update. Speed wins. 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Soybeans and corn are lower, expecting better harvest weather in parts of the region. November beans are down 8 at 1276. January's 8.25 lower at 1292.5. December corn's down 7.25 at 495. March is 7.25 lower at 509.5. Live and feeder cattle are lower, waiting for direct trade to get underway in the south. December lives down 185 at 221.27. February's 237 lower at 223.07. November feeders are down 552 at 330.82. And oversold and with pork higher at midday, December hogs are up $1 at 69.92. February leans 120 higher at 70.95. John Perkins, Brownfield.
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0: 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Let's dive in and talk about this cattle market as we roll into the fourth quarter. New month is here as we get into October. And joining us now for some analysis.

0: us in perspective. He is with the King Ranch Institute down in Texas. Charlie Martinez is with us here on the show. Charlie, good to have you back, my friend. And we were chatting off air. Sounds like you guys got some much needed rain there in the Southern Plains.
1: Yeah, thanks for having me back. Good to see you again. And yeah, you know, what a difference. You know, a month ago, we were bone dry. We were still bone dry until a couple of days ago. Now the water's turned on and some folks are getting a couple inches. Some are getting an inch, but it's much needed and much welcomed.
0: Hopefully, you know, try and help out some of that pasture ground and things like that. I just know that, man, oh, man. And there's been a lot of folks that have been dealing with some of that here across really the southern half of the U.S. here, Charlie. Just all this drought and grass burning up. And, you know, so water is definitely a welcome sight. All right. Well, let's get some perspective on this cattle market. And we were chatting a bit during the break as well that it's kind of felt like we've been stuck in neutral a little bit here the last couple of weeks. But you mentioned that the charts and some of the fundamentals may be pointing to an uptrend again here. I mean, and what's your thoughts when you look at this cattle complex, Charlie?
1: Yeah, so I'll rewind the clock a little bit to just the cattle on feed report. And when we got that report, it was somewhat expected in terms of placements being down, cattle on feed being up. So I think the sticker shock was a little bit of that 9% placements being lower. But the market since then has kind of responded in what we would expect from a fundamental standpoint. So we put that to one side. The last time we were on, there was a lot of talk about different policies being possibly implemented, which put this, you know, kind of uncertainty, you know, who knows what the future looks like within the cattle complex. And I think you combine the policy talk from a month ago versus the ending of that month, and we get the cattle on feed report. I think that weirdness or that just hesitancy had us stuck in neutral, if I can get my words out. But as I look, you know, this week we started seeing some gains across the days, and then this morning, as we look at the board this morning, you know, there's some red there. But I think if you pay attention to some of the fundamentals and estimations that are out there, like resistant points within each contract, I think there's actually some possibility of some upswings and some bullish movements. And I look to more of like the January, the November contracts. If you look at those resistant prices right now from a fundamental technical standpoint, there is some opportunity there. I think that is showing us that the market has some type of anticipation of some of these prices taking an upswing. I think there is somewhat of a hesitancy still just because of things like fuel costs. The feed costs. We look at WASDE reports. I think WASDE is going to be something to kind of monitor in terms of yield expectations as we get into the harvest time of the year throughout the nation. And so I think right now the cattle side, it looks like there's some optimism and some bullishness. How's that going to be met in a couple of weeks when we get a WASDE report on yield and price estimations and expectations as we start getting towards that finish line of the harvest season? And so I think that's kind of where we're sitting right now. I think if we look at beef demand and things of those nature, it looks like we still have really strong demand at the retail space. So, you know, fundamentally, we're okay. Very different tune than where we were a month ago with so much unknownness and uncertainty with policies and possibly something happening. But as we stand right now, everything's kind of settled. We've gotten out a little bit of this neutral rut that we've been sitting in. And the question is going to be, is there anything that can stop that from a fundamental standpoint?
0: Well, you raise a good point here, and I want to follow up on this. You brought up, you know, high fuel prices, high food prices. We saw some heavy weakness in boxed beef on Thursday, for instance. But, you know, I saw a comment, too, from a rancher on our YouTube channel yesterday talking about he just had to truck some cattle from Indiana to Holcomb, Kansas, and he's like, that's quite a long ways to find a knife. And you know, I mean, some of those constraints now on producers as the packing industry's changed and things of that nature. I mean, there's, you know, one has to wonder, you know, fuel costs there from the rancher side, but then the demand side for consumers. I mean, this affordability conversation, does that continue to be a bit of a wet blanket over this cattle market, Charlie?
1: I think if we just think about pure demand is there. I think the things that go into demand in terms of the retail, average retail consumer out there, we all know that there's a budget constraint. And we've talked for the last couple of years, how high can retail prices go before we hit that constraint? And if we were just to worry about just supply and demand for beef at the retail market, you know, we were still had some room there before we, you know, hit that threshold of the consumer budget line. I think now we have, if we go to the gas pump and we look at fuel prices and where they are right now versus a year ago, it's drastically different, which does eat into that budget constraint. I do know or have seen some reports about some, consumption of chicken picking up a little bit at these retail levels. But I think if we just put it in demand perspective, we always got to remember per capita consumption is not demand. Demand is a function of other things. And so I think right now we still have really strong demand. The question is going to be, as we get into this fourth quarter where we have all of these holiday seasons coming in, what is going to happen to demand relative to the other macro movements that we're seeing? We saw interest rate increase for the first time in a long time, not too long ago. And so what is that, how does that impact the rest of the market outside of just the beef industry? It's more of the whole economy. So, I wet blanket, kind of, I would agree with that. The question is going to become, can we get it dried up pretty quick? Can that blanket be dried down a little bit such that the beef industry can really capitalize on what I see in the market in terms of some positivity and bullish movements? I think that's where we sit right now.
0: Talking with Charlie Martinez from the King Ranch Institute. And another topic, since we last talked, more border ports have opened up for Mexican mm-hmm. feeder cattle, New Mexico, for instance, things like that. What are you seeing in here and there? And how is that impacting or adding into this cattle complex right now?
1: Much like the rain, those borders opening up has been a welcome sight for the folks that are in those feeding regions near those port of entries. Both from the Mexico side and from the Texas side in particular, they're happy to have some supply and a shot, in the arm with some cattle. It was surprising to see the size of the animals coming across a little bit more fleshier than I thought. But that shows opportunity there, both from a selling side and a buying side for the feeders. I was at the post 4.6s last week, and there was a producer there that does market cattle through Santa Teresa. And I asked him how he felt. And he's like, I could get on this table and start dancing right now in front of God and everyone, because that's how happy I am that we can move cattle again. So I think it's a good thing from a supply standpoint, because we get some cattle to help, with the market and in terms of that beef complex. But also, how does that equate to beef being put out? And, it's not going to be a movement by any means, because it's just the volume is not there yet. But it does have some positivity, especially from a feeding side, that you finally can get animals in the feed yard. A feed yard is nothing more than a hotel. We got to have animals in those feed yards in order for it to break even for those feeders. And having those cattle and having that supply is definitely a welcome sight.
0: I wonder, too, we haven't heard a lot about screw worm, and it seems like we've kind of gotten that under control, so to speak. Mm-hmm. You're obviously very close to the border there in Texas, where we've had a lot of the impact. Have you heard anything on the ground there, Charlie, about screw worm?
1: On screw worm, no. But the other bug that has gained all the popularity in our region, but also across the Gulf Coast areas from Florida all the way over to Texas, is the pasture mealy bugs. We had a field day here not too long ago on the King Ranch where we were looking at the impacts of pasture mealy bug. And here, for instance, we had 170% of moisture between Easter and June at the King Ranch. And you would think that equates to forage availability. But the opposite has occurred because of pasture mealy bug taking out forages, taking out grasses, and pretty much blanking out some pastures here in Kingsville, such that the stocking rate actually has had to go down because of pasture mealy bug. And I think it's something that is not being talked about enough. I think it's a pest, a new year, new bug, for lack of a better term. But I think it's having real impact across the Gulf Coast region. And it's actually working its way up through Texas, basically up that 35 corridor. We're seeing pasture mealy bugs presence be everywhere. And so I think that's a real concern in terms of, well, if we get rain, great. Does that equate to forage? Not right now, because of this pasture mealy bug, and there's really no answer for it right now.
0: Yeah, I'm glad you brought that up. I've heard some of that as well, and hopefully we can get that pasture mealy bug under control. All right, we got about a minute or so left here, Charlie. Any final thoughts when you look at this cattle complex as we roll into the fourth and final quarter of the year?
1: I think fundamentally we are in a good spot. I think I feel that there's some bullishness out there. I think this, if we stay to the fundamentals, we should see some increasing in pricing. Is that good or bad? Depends upon who's buying, who's selling, right? But we all know that there could also come something out of left field that can impact this market. And I think watching the reports, following the WASDE, for instance, will be the next big one.

0: you know, information is key right now, and he who has information and has that can make good decisions. So I think right now, continue to work on risk management, continue to monitor the markets and information.
1: Folks want to learn more about the work you guys are doing there at the King Ranch Institute. By the way, Charlie, what's the best way to learn more from you guys?
0: Just Google King Ranch Institute for Ranch Management, or krirm.edu, and you'll find everything we're doing here and the students. And basically, we're coming up on 25 years, 25th anniversary, so you'll see where we're headed.
1: Well, we appreciate the time and the insight as always. Charlie Martinez with the King Ranch Institute, thanks for joining us on the show. Have a great one, and we'll talk to you again in a couple of weeks, Charlie.
0: Yes, sir. Thanks for having me.
1: You bet. Charlie Martinez with us here on Agriculture of America. 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Coming up next, we'll get an update as things wrap up at World Dairy Expo with Farm Ranch Media's Susan Littlefield right here on AOA.
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1: 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We've covered a lot of topics here on the show today. We just got done talking about the cattle markets. We looked at some USDA news. We talked energy prices earlier in the show. Let's talk dairy to close things out here today. World Dairy Expo has been happening in the last few days in Madison, Wisconsin, and Farm and Ranch Media's Susan Littlefield has been there for the duration. Let's bring her in and get an update on how things have been. Susan, good to talk to you again, and sounds like it's been a busy but a really good week there at World Dairy Expo.
5: You know, it has been amazing. I mean, I actually had to grab the ear tag because I loved it. It was a Holstein print, and it says Wisconsin instead of Wisconsin. Because, really, you think about it, you know, there's over 2,200 cattle in the barns behind us. Some didn't, as we talked about, because of, you know, the fuel prices and stuff. But we're talking, this is the cream of the crop, pun intended, when it comes to cattle that are here. And, you know, I did an interview with Nick Aachen. He's a dairy producer from here in Wisconsin. He got pulled for top two with his milking shorthorn. And his interview, by the way, is up on our website right now. And you can just hear the excitement and the passion that this young man has. He has a master's degree in education, and he'd rather spend his time with the cows. And he talks about the importance of the dairy industry. I also had an opportunity to speak to a gentleman from Cambodia. Wow. And Ziv Zal is his name. He's originally from India. Got a phone call that said, hey, would you do what you're doing in India and do it in Cambodia. Dairy farms in Cambodia, guess what? He's the first dairy farmer in the country. 100% of their milk before their dairies was started was imported. Wow. And now they're milking. They just received 225 Holstein heifers that are due to calve in November that just arrived in Cambodia to expand the herd that he's already milking. So, I mean, it's stories like that. And it's the guys that have been here forever. You walk through those barns and it's a family reunion. Over 100 countries represented here. Not to mention, you know, here we're in the media room and we have got folks from everywhere, not just the United States and North America. You know, we're talking global media in attendance to cover World Dairy Expo.
1: Sounded like as well House Ag Chairman G.T. Thompson was in attendance, and you got a chance to talk with him this week. And I know we're going to hear that conversation on AOA Weekend Edition. Sounded like he had a few interesting things to say, Susan.
5: He did. You know, he really talked about this H2A program, which is so vital to what we see in the dairy industry. And as we were stressing in the conversation, dairy is not a seasonal thing. This is a year-round. And he reiterated that back. He says, you know, cows have to be milked It's not like they can wait for certain times, and that they needed to have this opportunity for H-2A to be year-round for the dairy industry. And

0: he said we asked about it from a packing perspective, and that's where H2A post-packing facility, it stops. So processing, you know, if you're packaging that kind of stuff, H2A doesn't work in that avenue for agriculture. But anything the animals coming to the slaughter facilities and back, H2A is there for that. And I asked him too about the sundown on the extension to the farm bill, which came at midnight on September 30th. And he says it's going to get done. He was pretty adamant, especially when he was talking to the group. He said this will be done before Christmas. So we'll see. And I told him, I said, you know, in the interview, I know you had a chance to listen to it, but Congressman Mike Flood from Nebraska said we have to swallow whatever the Senate sends us on this farm bill because our farmers and ranchers have waited too long.
1: No, and that's an excellent point there, too, that it's interesting, his optimism. Again, we're going to hear that conversation coming up on AOA this weekend, and I think his direct line was something about cows don't have an off switch. I thought that was a pertinent line. Susan, new technologies. I know there was a lot of that on display at World Dairy Expo. What did you see that was exciting to you the most?
0: You know, it was all pretty cool. I will admit that. I was like a kid in a candy shop thinking, how can I work this for my dairy goats and how can I get more dairy cattle? Herd AI is a New Zealand company that's here for the first time at World Dairy Expo, and they have a camera that hooks to your system, so there's no need to add more tags and hanging tags to your cattle. It uses the ID tags that are already in place, but it takes a video, whether she likes it or not, it takes a video of her as she exits the milking area, and it just gets a couple strides in there, and then it gives it a computer score. She gets a body score, she gets a gait score. And so, you know, if there's something, you know, oh, she has a little bit of a limp, or you may have been away from the farm for a couple of days and you come back and you're asking a family member, why does that cow look like she's thin? And you can go back and watch all those videos and start to see where it may or may not have had started. So that I thought was pretty cool. The automatic brushes, every cow loves mm-hmm. to get a back scratch. They had those, obviously the milkers and the robots and all that stuff, but they also now have machines to help you out as a dairy farmer to wash the udders. And it gives it a little buff shine before you put the milkers on it. So lots of crazy things, lots of wonderful things here, lots of amazing animals. The Holstein show continues today, 4 o'clock this afternoon. They will crown the supreme dairy animal of World Dairy Expo. The Holstein sale went on this week and it brought in over $2 million. Wow. I may have had an eye on a few, couldn't afford it, but I can always dream about bringing more Holsteins home. And at this point, I would take any breed. You know, I just love dairy.
1: 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And as you mentioned, you can find a lot of that coverage at AmericanAgNetwork.com. Some of it's over at AgricultureOfAmerica.com as well. Susan, we're up against the clock. Appreciate you being with us. And we'll wish you safe travels back home to Nebraska. And we'll look forward to talking to you again real soon. Thanks for joining us on the show.
0: Thanks so much. We'll see you soon.
1: You bet. 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Coming up on our next program, we'll talk with Daniel Davis from the Richmond Fed. We'll look at weather, markets, and more. We're out of time on AOA. I'm Jesse Allen. Have a great rest of your day.
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3: Sunny skies, 60 degrees. Good afternoon. Here's a look at local news on today's edition of the Midday Report. Here on your hometown news station, AM 1300 KGLO. KGLO weather is sunny with a high of 62 this afternoon. Northeast winds at around 5. Partly cloudy tonight, 43 for a low. Southeast winds at around 5. Mostly sunny tomorrow with a high of 66. Saturday night, mostly clear, low of 50. 65 and sunny on Sunday. 65 and sunny on Monday, 68 partly cloudy on Tuesday, 71 Wednesday and Thursday with partly cloudy skies. We'll recap the weather shortly before 12:30 here on KGLO. In the news this noon hour,
4: by proclamation of Governor Kim Reynolds, the Senate will be in order.
3: Now, the legislature convened in a special session this morning to consider an incentive package that Governor Reynolds negotiated with an Indian company that plans to build a steel plant in southeast Iowa. Lawmakers met privately for the first few hours of today's special legislative session. Senate Democratic Leader Janice Wiener said the legislature shouldn't be tripping over itself to approve the package today.
5: We're here to approve a billion-dollar corporate tax giveaway before we've appropriately vetted this company and its proposal and before Iowans have had their say.
3: The Indian company that plans to build the steel complex in Lee County projects it would start operating in 2030.
5: Why is this being rushed? Before regular Iowans, whose tax dollars will fly out the door to a foreign corporation, have a chance to weigh in. This does nothing to help Iowans who are hurting now.
3: The Senate convened just after 9 o'clock for what's technically called an extraordinary session. The House convened at around 11 a.m. Both the House and Senate are now taking part in meetings of each the Senate, House and Senate Ways and Means Committees. Meanwhile, Democrats in the House said the agenda for today's session, a special session in Des Moines to consider tax breaks for a proposed steel complex should expand. Representative Adam Zabner of Iowa City says Democrats earlier this year proposed a $1,000 property tax rebate for every Iowa homeowner and $500 for renters.
6: Iowa House Democrats, we've been out all over the state talking to Iowans. The number one concern we're hearing about is affordability. We should take action now. Iowans just can't afford for us to leave Des Moines yet again without tangible action on affordability.
3: Representative Josh Turek, the Democrat candidate for U.S. Senate, has also suggested the legislature could pass a temporary suspension of the state gas tax. The governor issued a proclamation for today's special session for the sole purpose of considering a deal that would extend about $1.4 billion in tax breaks to the company that plans to build the steel plant in Lee County. The major party candidates in Iowa's 2nd Congressional District disagreed on topics like tariffs and the war in Iran. As they debated last night in the KGAN television studio in Cedar Rapids, Democrat Lindsey James is a state representative from Dubuque and says it's time to end the war.
7: We have seen upwards of $47 billion go to this impulsive, chaotic war that is actually not just hurting our lives and our pocketbooks. We've lost the very lives of Iowan soldiers in this war.
3: Republican Joe Mitchell of Clear Lake, a former state representative, says Iran cannot be allowed to have a nuclear weapon, but he does not want endless wars.
8: I would like to have a larger bipartisan discussion about what's been happening between a number of administrations, not only this one, but also the Bush administration, Obama administration, Biden administration. I think that war powers have gotten too expansive for the executive branch, and I think we need to reel that in.
3: Mitchell says Trump's tariff policies are an appropriate response to countries that have taken advantage of the U.S.
8: This is ultimately something where I think the president has the right policies. He wants fair trade. I think he's done a nice job. I think ultimately he's bringing manufacturing back to the United States. He's reshoring manufacturing jobs, and that's a good thing for Americans.
3: James says the tariffs are harming farmers in particular.
7: They've caused unstable markets. They've caused exponentially high input costs. They have caused our manufacturing communities here in Iowa to send jobs overseas.
3: Libertarian Rick Stewart and independent candidate Dave Bouchard are also running for the 2nd Congressional District seat, but did not meet the criteria for the debate, like a showing of at least 10% in a public opinion poll. Bouchard says polling firms are not even including his name when questioning voters in the district. Iowa's 2nd District includes Sirigorda, Worth, Mitchell, Floyd, and Butler counties in our immediate listing area. Two candidates running for state ag secretary have opposing views on Iowa's ethanol industry. Iowa Agriculture Secretary Mike Daigh, a Republican who's running for a third term, says ethanol has been a very good thing for the state of Iowa.
9: We're spinning off important feed ingredients for livestock producers, corn oil, where you're creating more value. And by the way, we know that this is a multi-billion dollar, $5 billion contribution to our state's economy, thousands of jobs affecting real prices, corn prices for farmers.
3: Chris Jones, the Democrat running for state ag secretary, is a retired research scientist who spent most of his career focused on water quality issues.
10: What has ethanol cost us? It's entrenched this corn-soy system. It makes it difficult to diversify the system. It's directly responsible for a lot of this water pollution. You know, I would suggest that it just has not been good for Iowans in general.
3: Jones says as vehicles get more efficient, the demand for liquid fuels, including ethanol, will decline. Jones says if elected, he'll lead the conversation about what's next for the Iowa land that's planted with corn that winds up at an ethanol plant.
10: The ethanol industry has created about 7,000 jobs. How do you reconcile that with, you know, 8 or 9 million acres committed to this economic activity? It's the worst jobs program in history if you look at the natural resources that we've had to commit to this.
3: Nick says the focus should be on renewable fuels like ethanol.
9: Fuel prices being what they are, doesn't that just drive home the idea that more domestic energy production, more renewable energy production is a good thing for us in all forms, ethanol, renewable diesel, biodiesel. We can look for expanded markets around the world. There's more domestic usage to be had. So that's what we should be focused on.
3: Candidates made their comments on Thursday during the taping of this week's Iowa Press program that will air later tonight on Iowa PBS. It's a suspended sentence of probation for an Albert Lee man charged with methamphetamine possession in Floyd County. A criminal complaint stated that 47-year-old David Dolan was pulled over by police officers in the early morning hours of September 30th of last year for a non-working brake light. During a search of the vehicle, officers said they found three clear baggies with a white crystal-like substance. Field test yielded a positive result for about 12 grams of meth. Nolan originally was charged with intent to manufacture or deliver meth, a Class B felony, punishable by 25 years in prison. Nolan filed a written plea of guilty in mid-September to one count of possession of a controlled substance, third offense. In exchange for the guilty plea, both prosecutors and the defense recommended a suspended sentence and 5 years probation. District Judge Blake Dorman agreed with that recommendation when sentencing Nolan earlier this week in Floyd County District Court. KGLO News Times 1212, back with more local news on today's edition of the Midday Report after this.
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14: This is Gordon Deal, Monday on This Morning, America's First News. There are difficult conversations taking place at Cornell University in the wake of a student's gang rape allegations. We'll have examples from campus. Also, when it comes to policing AI, do we actually need more AI? Plus, a preview of cases as the new Supreme Court term begins and tips on booking flights for the upcoming holidays. Monday on This Morning, America's First News.
3: Weekday mornings from 4 to 6 here on your hometown news station, AM 1300 KGLO. The news continues here on your hometown news station, AM 1300 KGLO, as we have a sunny sky and we're at 60 degrees here at the noon hour. Well, the city of Mason City has free mulch available for residential use. The city says street division staff will deliver mulch up to 30 miles from Mason City free of charge, with deliveries being made between 7 a.m. and 3:30 p.m. weekdays. If you're interested in a mulch delivery, you can contact the street division at 641-421-3675 with your name, contact phone number, address, and the location where the mulch should be dumped. The delivery area will need to be accessible to a single-axle dump truck. City would not be responsible for damage to sod or lawns if the dump truck, if the dump site is too wet. Staff will dump the mulch as close to the location as possible. Travel expert says that Iowans who are planning trips around Thanksgiving or the year-end holidays should consider booking those excursions now, not later. Brenna Knapp is a spokeswoman with AAA Iowa and says it's a mistake to think you'll save money if you wait to lock in that vacation.
15: Nearly half of the people in the survey end up paying more than they would have if they would have booked their travel earlier. So we at AAA are really encouraging travelers to begin their holiday planning now.
3: Motor Club survey found 43% of Midwest travelers surveyed who delayed booking paid more later than they would have by booking earlier. App says she understands that financial worries are causing many people to hold off on clicking buy now on those expensive plane tickets.
15: Nearly half of the respondents cited budget concerns. I know there are many budget concerns around not just only travel, but just our economy in general. So we know that people are wanting to be mindful of spending when they're booking their traveling.
3: Now she says booking in early October for travel in late November or December typically gives travelers more flight options, greater hotel availability, and more flexibility if their plans change. When asked why they're putting off a big vacation purchase, the survey found 47% of respondents cited budget concerns. 36% said they were waiting for the prices to come down. Iowa State University celebrated the installation of David Cook on Thursday as the new president of the Ames School. Board of Regents President Robert Kramer presided over yesterday's ceremony.
16: By virtue of the authority vested in me as president of the Iowa Board of Regents, it is with great pride and pleasure that I install you as the 17th president of Iowa State University of Science and Technology.
3: The official part of the installation concluded with Lieutenant Governor Chris Knoyer helping Kramer put on a symbolic chain around Cook's neck.
16: I hereby vest in you the powers and obligations attendant to your office, which is symbolized by the university's presidential chain of office.
3: Kramer then delivered his address.
17: I'm humbled and profoundly grateful to be the 17th president of Iowa State University. And honestly, even when I say it, I get goosebumps all over again. So not quite sure what to think of this moment in so many different ways. But I will tell you, this moment it's very special for my family and me.
3: Cook is a Ames native and an Iowa State graduate who was selected by the Board of Regents in November of last year and had been the president of North Dakota State University since 2022.
17: While today is a Iowa State opened doors and provided opportunities that I truly never thought were possible, as president, my commitment and I plan to look forward to paying those gifts and those opportunities forward to each and every one of you.
3: The ceremony included videos from various groups on campus congratulating Cook and a video that to tell the history of the first land-grant university. Cook says Iowa State's well positioned to continue its proud history.
17: While today is a presidential installation, it's really a celebration of our past. It's a celebration of our present, and it's a celebration of our future. Even more, it's a celebration of all of you, the people who make Iowa State University extraordinary. Thank you, thank you, thank you.
3: Cook also announced what he calls his moonshot for the university.
17: By 2032, we will elevate Iowa State to become a top 20 public land-grant university with an annual economic impact of $8 billion.
3: Now, Cook says achieving the moonshot requires four priorities. The first, investing in the future with the goal of generating $200 billion in net new annual revenue. The second is to grow the student population to 34,000, driven by providing an affordable education that changes lives. The third priority, fuel that state's growth, including growing the economic impact of Iowa State University graduates by $90 billion by 2032. And Cook says the fourth priority is pioneering innovation for Iowa and the nation. Says they aim to become a top 10 non-medical university by growing annual research expenditures to $750 million. And it's been pretty evident for weeks that September was going to end up in the state record book for precipitation. The only question was what the final total would be. State climatologist Justin Glisson says those preliminary numbers show a statewide average of about 8 inches.
18: And

0: And that's over double what we expect. It's about 3.5 inches is the expectation across the state, so 4.5 inches above normal.
1: And that puts the month in the top five.
0: So this is around the fourth wettest September on record, and that's rivaling the September of 2018, which was also together the second wettest year on record for the state of Iowa.
1: Listen, says it takes a little time to collect all the local rainfall records, but he says it's certain that the capital city was very close to breaking the record.
0: So Des Moines, with a period of record going back into the mid-1800s, 14.5 inches. So this is the second wettest September on record behind 1914, which was 14.81 inches. So we were about 32/100 off of the record total for September.
1: Clisson says it was the third wettest month ever for Des Moines, with the wettest month on record back in June 1881 at 15.79 inches. Clisson says the weather patterns aligned, so there was plenty of moisture in the air and conditions were right for it to fall.
0: It hasn't been really windy out there, so these thunderstorms will pop up and they'll just train over the same part of the state. So you're thinking west central into central Iowa and then over into eastern Iowa is where we've seen pockets of well above average, 2 to 3 times, in fact, what we would expect as a monthly total for September.
1: All the rain overshadowed the temperatures in September, which averaged 69 degrees.
0: The normal 30-year climatology average temperature is about 64 degrees, so about 5 degrees above average. So preliminarily, about the seventh warmest September in 154 years of records.
1: Clisson says previous strong El Nino events like the one we're in now did have warmer temperatures through the fall, along with the near normal to slightly wetter conditions. Here in Mason City, our September precipitation amount was 4.41 inches, just under an inch above normal. For the year, Mason City's precipitation total is just about 4 inches below normal. That's a look at local news on today's edition of the Midday Report here on KGLO. 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
1: 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Week 6 of the high school football season is tonight. The second-ranked Clear Lake Lions make a long road trip to Van Horn to play Benton Community in a Class 3A District 2 matchup. Lions are 5-0 overall, 1-0 in the district after a blowout win over Independence last week. Coach Aaron Stensland says he's been pleased with the progress of his offensive line.
3: We knew where we were in the skill position areas, and they were kind of so far advanced in front of some of our other spots, namely the O-line, but you can tell the O-line is starting to gel now and come together. And I kind of said way back to start the year, if that line can catch up with our skill performances, we could be pretty dangerous on offense.
1: Benton Community is 1-0 in the district after picking up their first win of the season last week against Charles City. Clear Lake and Benton Community tonight, over on AM 1490 and 96.7 FM KRIB and KRIBAM.com. And watch the game as well on the KRIB Sports YouTube page, starting with the Radio Iowa Scouting Report at 6:30. Pre-games at 6:45. The kickoff is slated for 7:30. So homecoming tonight at Newman as they look to bounce back from back-to-back losses to rated teams when they host BCLUW in a Class A District 2 contest. The Knights are down 3-2 overall, 2-1 in the district after falling 2 weeks ago to number 3 St. Ansgar in a non-district game and then losing to 6th-ranked West Fork last week. BCLUW is 1-4 overall, 1-3 in the district after dropping a 37-14 decision at Belmont Clubby. Kickoff at Newman scheduled for 7 o'clock. Mason City will take a trip to Waterloo East tonight in 4A District 2. Both teams started district play last week with losses. The Riverhawks falling to 6th-ranked Waverly Showrock, 41-0. East lost at Decorah, 48-6. Kickoff Memorial Stadium scheduled for 7:30. The other games at 4A District 2 tonight, it's top-ranked Cedar Rapids Xavier at 6th-ranked Waverly Showrock. Decorah is at Cedar Rapids Washington. And 3A District 2, besides 2nd-ranked Clear Lake at Benton, 6th-ranked West Delaware is at Independence, and Charles City is at Iowa Falls. 2A District 3, 10th-ranked Osage is at Waukon. North Fayette Valley is at 8th-ranked Crestwood. New Hampton's at Forest City. 2A District 4, it's Denver at Hampton, Dumont, Cal. 2nd-ranked Roland Story at Dyke, New Hartford. And Vinton-Schulzburg at Olwine. 1A District 3 tonight. Gunner Hanfield Ventura is at Central Springs. Now, that game has been moved from Manly.

0: eight teams. Girls regional tennis yesterday. It was Decorah sweeping Clear Lake 5-0 in the 1A Region 7 semifinal. And we talked with Kate Mulder, the Clear Lake girls tennis coach this morning in our school spotlight program earlier this morning here on KGLO. If you missed that interview, head to KGLO News on Facebook to see more. High school volleyball last night, Decorah over Mason City, 3-0, 25-6, 19, and 21. Clear Lake, 3-1, won over Hampton Dumont Cal. They dropped the first set, 21-25, then took the final three, 25-22, 25-20, 25-22. Northwood Kensett hosted a triangular last night, Central Springs over the 14th-ranked Garner Hayfield Ventura in Class 2A, 25-23, 12-25, and 15-13. Garner Hayfield Ventura beat Northwood Kensett 25-7 and 11. New volleyball rankings are out from the Iowa Girls High School Athletic Union. Top 5 in 1A, Ankeny Christian, Boyden Hall, Wapsie Valley, Janesville, and Fort Madison, Holy Trinity. Newman cracks in at number 14 this week. St. Ansgar, they drop out of the rankings from number 13. 2A's top 5, it's Hinton, Grundy Center, Union LaPorte City, Beckman at Dyersville, and Riverside in the top 5. It was Lake Mills, they stayed steady at number 13 in 2A. Garner Hayfield Ventura up one spot to number 14. As they were perfect, had a 26-0 perfect record heading into last night's game that they lost to Central Springs. 3A top 5, Western Christian of OC Floyd Valley, Dyke New Hartford, Solon at Center Point Urbana. Humboldt is down three spots at number 6. Top 5 at 4A, Davenport Assumption, Norwalk, Western Dubuque, Sioux Center at Clear Creek Urbana. 5A, Waukee Northwest, Dallas Center, Grimes, Ankeny, Dowling of West Des Moines, and Ankeny Centennial. Find the full rankings by heading to the local sports section at KGLOAM.com. Nike volleyball team dropped a 3-0 decision to top-rate Kirkwood at home last night in a conference match. Kirkwood swept at 25-17, 23-12. Nike returns to action tomorrow. They head to Rockford, Illinois to be in the Rock Valley Community College Tournament. They'll face LeBec Community College at 2, then Rock Valley at 4. Iowa takes a 4-0 record into Saturday's game at home against 5th-ranked Ohio State. Iowa coach Kirk Ferentz says the approach to tomorrow's game, it's been like just like every other.
1: We'll go back to work Sunday. I know that. I'm going to go home Saturday night and be really happy or not so happy, and that's kind of the reality of what we do. But yeah, I mean, it's, you know, but they're all big, they're all important.
0: Iowa style of play and its desire to play low scoring games has often been criticized, but Ferentz says it's been a successful formula.
1: We're not in the entertainment business. We're trying to win. We're trying to find a way to win, and that's where statistics really get. I think you know, statistics are important, but you know which ones really matter, which ones really count. And I think you got to understand, again, given the situation, whether it's where you're at or what the situation may be, how you want to play.
0: And we'll have the Iowa and an Ohio State game here on KGLO, 12:30 pregame, 2:30 kickoff. Iowa and Ohio State here on KGLO tomorrow. Let's get over on KRIB tonight, Clear Lake and Benton Community. Night starts out with the Radio Iowa Scouting Report at 6:30, the pregame at 6:45, the kickoff at 7:30. And you can also watch the game on the KRIB Sports YouTube page as well as listen on KRIB, AM 1490 and 96.7 FM. Then after the game, it's the Iowa High School Scoreboard Show from 10 to 11:30. That's Chicken Midday Sports. Back with weather to wrap up the midday report after this.
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5: It's Rob Sand. You may know me as the state auditor that uncovered a record amount of misspent taxpayer money, or the guy that uncovered the largest lottery rigging scheme in American history, or as the guy that loves pizza. But if we haven't met yet, let me introduce myself. I was raised in Decorah, where I learned to hunt and fish and learned right from wrong. Thanks, Mom and Dad. I'm married with 2 boys, 10 and 12, in Iowa public schools. Before I was state auditor, I was Iowa's chief public corruption prosecutor, prosecuting cases like the Iowa Film Office tax credit scandal. Now I'm running for governor because I love Iowa and I'm worried about the direction we're going in. Costs are too high, there's too much corruption, and cancer rates are out of control. I want to solve these problems and end the extreme partisanship on both sides standing in the way. So if you're looking for a new direction with more accountability, check out my plans at robsand.com. I'll be a governor for all, and make Iowa not

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1: Hey, Jill, the weather the rest of the day today calls for skies to be sunny. 62 for a high, winds of the northeast at around 5. Tonight, partly cloudy, low 43, southeast winds at around 5. Mostly sunny tomorrow with a high of 66, south winds at 8 to 15. Saturday night, mostly clear, low of 50. Sunday, sunny with a high of 65. Sunday night, clear, low of 42. Monday, sunny with a high of 64. Monday night, clear, low 47. Partly cloudy Tuesday with a high of 68. Partly cloudy Tuesday night, a low of 53. Wednesday, partly cloudy with a high of 71. Partly cloudy Wednesday night, a low of 52. Thursday, partly cloudy with a high of 70. In Mason City at this hour, north wind at 7. Relative humidity only at 39%. Barometric pressure is on the fall at 30.34 inches. After an overnight low of 38, we are at 60 with a sunny sky here at Radio Park. 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
2: ABC News, I'm Mike Dubusky. Economists had been expecting the economy to add around 90,000 jobs last month. According to today's report from the Bureau of Labor Statistics, that number was actually 29,000 jobs.
3: This is not the kind of job growth you want to see when it's coming below expectations and you have those revisions lower for other months. It shows that hiring was not as strong as originally expected. When you look into this report, the unemployment rate did also tick up. That's generally not a good sign. You don't want to see that that rate is going higher. It means that people who are looking for a job are having a harder time finding one.
2: ABC's Elizabeth Schulze. The case involving an alleged gang rape at Cornell in 2024 is now being treated as a criminal investigation. New York Governor Kathy Hochul appointing Letitia James, the state's attorney general, as a special prosecutor in the case. And G7 leaders have announced an effort to tamp down on high gas prices by releasing 100 million barrels of oil from the strategic reserves. This is ABC News.
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5: 2026 could be considered the year of the energy market. I'm Mark Oppel, your bottom line report to end the week. With 9 months of trade now in the books, we review our list of 48 commodities, how their performance rates since New Year's. Conflicts in Iraq and Ukraine, of course, have had energy way out in front nearly all year long. As of today, heating oil, gasoline, and crude oil remain numbers 1, 2, and 3 on the list, with heating oil up 388% since New Year's. Soybean oil is the only ag commodity in the top 10, coming in number 7 after 9 months, up 43% on the year. Wheat, though, just outside the top 10, number 11, up 29%. Soybeans, number 14 on the list of 48, they're up 21%. Oats, up 20%. Corn comes in at number 24, up 7%. No surprise, livestock futures have not fared well, especially the second half of the year. We'll take a look at livestock futures as we continue. This is the Bottom Line Report. On our list of 48 commodities to date, feeder cattle barely in the green, up 3% since New Year's. Live cattle has slipped into the red for the year, now down 1.5%. Lean hogs at number 45 out of 48, down 24%. I'm Mark Oppold, wishing you a profitable day, a profitable fourth quarter.
6: If you remember,
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3: This is the Iowa Business Report Friday edition, presented by Iowa History Journal. The September-October issue features a cover story on Iowa's Rosie the Riveters from World War II. More at iowahistoryjournal.com. An Iowa-based political consulting business used AI to create an app for clients called Reagan. Morgan Bonwell of Wright Strategies talks about the potential for AI.
4: There's such an AI debate, and there's a lot of candidates who really don't like AI. But I would also push back on that, because I see a lot of candidates who don't like AI publishing content that was clearly created on Gemini or something visually, because you can get them to do some sort of visual logo if you manipulate the chat and tell it it's not political. I think if we have people using Reagan and winning, I think we should have people open to what does AI provide us? What does it provide our businesses? What does it provide our entrepreneurs? Like, I'm not a developer, and I was able to develop a full stack app with my brain and AI. And so I just encourage people to just think about all the possibilities, the jobs, the economic value of AI, and that comes at data centers. And I think we should be more open to that issue.
3: 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The Iowa Business Report is presented today by Iowa History Journal. 6 issues a year filled with stories of Iowa's amazing past. More at iowahistoryjournal.com. I'm Jeff Stein for the Iowa Business Report.
5: To meet the needs of the North Iowa farmers.
6: Diesel Dilemma. Hello, everyone. I'm Mark Dorenkamp with Agribusiness News on Brownfield, celebrating a century of innovation with Pioneer. Thanks 100 farmers, Pioneer reps, and employees. This 100-year milestone wouldn't be possible without you. A growing number of states across the country are taking action to help farmers mitigate record fuel costs during harvest. Michigan Farm Bureau President Ben LaCrosse says allowing producers to use red dye diesel off the farm can immediately provide relief.
7: Indiana has done it. Nebraska has done it. Minnesota has as well. And I would expect as the days go on, other states are going to follow suit.
6: The American Farm Bureau Federation is urging the Trump administration to do the same and also suspend federal highway diesel tax for agricultural transportation. LaCrosse tells Brownfield,
7: most of our farmers already have a lot of dye diesel in on-farm storage. This would just allow them to use that product for more applications. It's not going to save farmers a massive amount of money, but it will provide some critical relief.
6: In a social media post this morning, the White House said Europe has just agreed to immediately release a massive amount of diesel oil stocks. More actions are also expected by President Trump soon. North Iowa farmer Mike Yeagy says he's in a tough spot with record high diesel prices during harvest.
8: I have not contracted my fall diesel yet, so unfortunately it's going to be a big impact.
6: He tells Brownfield diesel prices have doubled since he last purchased fuel in the spring,
8: which was also after the war had started in Iran. So it's going to hit hard this year. All the other prices, the fixed costs, have been determined, and that's definitely a variable cost.
6: The high cost of fuel is squeezing margins on Janet Clark's East Central Wisconsin dairy farm.
9: It makes a big impact to the bottom line, like everybody else.
6: Speaking to Brownfield during the World Dairy Expo this week, she said the farm cannot afford many cutbacks.
2: When I talk to my husband and my brother, the three of us that are running our farm, the biggest thing is that we're still going to do what's best for the land. We're still going to do what's best for our cows. That's the non-negotiable. The other ways in which we can save money are going to be ways that aren't going to affect those two things.
6: Harvest delays are raising concerns across the Midwest. BASF Technical Service Representative Jared Roskamp says wet weather is compromising stalk integrity.
9: And we've seen some of the standability issues in corn come to fruition. Some of the stalk rots that have occurred with the weather pattern.
6: Roskamp covers all of Missouri and the western half of Illinois.
9: We have started soybean harvest across my geography. I think yields have been decent from what I've heard. But obviously, the more rain we get, we see these beans starting to lay over a little bit, and actually a lot more, a little bit green stem and leaves that want to hold on.
6: And the USDA reports the sale of nearly 220,000 tons of U.S. corn to Mexico. I'm Mark Dorenkamp with Brownfield Ag News.
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0: I'm Helena McNamee, and it's time for your Connoisseur Media Ag Update. On Thursday, the Food Bank of Iowa was in Fort Dodge to present their inaugural Hunger Hero Award to Representative Ann Meyer. Emily Shearer, the Food Bank of Iowa's VP of Food Acquisition and Advocacy, says they hope to do this every year.
1: Yeah, this is the first time the award has been given. The Iowa Food Bank Association oversees six Feeding America food banks in the state of Iowa, and each food bank chose their own hunger hero for this first inaugural award. It's something we hope to do every year, and Food Bank of Iowa chose Representative Ann Meyer to receive the award.
0: Shearer said there were multiple reasons as to why they chose Representative Meyer for this award.
1: Every food bank had their reasons for choosing their hunger hero. And for us, for Food Bank of Iowa, Representative Meyer has been a great supporter of our work over the years. She is really involved in local organizations in Fort Dodge, where she represents. And then for the food bank, she has been a supporter of Double Up Food Bucks, which is a program that helps SNAP recipients double their benefits when purchasing fresh fruits and vegetables. She is a great supporter of Choose Iowa, which is funding for locally produced and harvested food. And then also a really meaningful effort came at the end of last session when we asked for additional funding to help fund our SNAP hotline. And ultimately it didn't pass, but she threw it in there. She listened. She recognized the importance of it. And so that effort was really meaningful.
0: Around 1 in 8 Iowans will experience food insecurity. Shearer says that it is extremely important to recognize those who help their mission to make sure as many people have access to food as possible.
1: Food Bank of Iowa serves 55 of 90 of Iowa's 99 counties. Last year, we distributed over 28 million pounds of food. So, you know, it's a lot of work. And when we have elected officials that recognize the importance, the impact of what we do, and then make decisions to help support that work, it's incredibly impactful.
0: Again, that was Emily Shearer, the Food Bank of Iowa's VP of Food Acquisition and Advocacy. In other agricultural news, rural bankers are growing more concerned about the farm economy as higher fuel and fertilizer costs weigh on producers. Creighton University's September Rural Mainstream Index fell to 44.7, which is down from 50.3 in August. Readings below 50 indicate economic contraction. Ernie Goss, regional economist at Creighton University, says pessimism over higher input costs outweighed optimism about improving grain prices. Bankers identified fertilizer and fuel as the biggest financial pressures facing agricultural customers. About 53% cited higher fertilizer costs, while 47% pointed to soaring fuel prices. Farm equipment sales also remain weak. The September index came in at just 25, marking the 37th consecutive month below growth neutral. Meanwhile, 79% of bankers said that tariffs are negatively affecting their local agriculture and livestock economies. Goss says rural bankers remain pessimistic about the next 6 months, with the economic confidence index falling to 26.3 in September. Up next, the Trump administration is looking to increase potash imports from Belarus, but logistical challenges and higher costs are raising questions about how feasible that may actually be. StoneX Vice President of Fertilizer, Josh Linville, explains the current roadblocks and geopolitical challenges.
2: When you look at the height of Belarusian potash supplies to the U.S. marketplace, and this was around 2017, 2018, 750,000 tons. That was, the world was normal. Things were flowing as they were, and they only brought in 750,000 tons. We use millions upon millions of tons per year, and Canada accounts for 90% of that. And then you got to look at where Belarus is today. They are landlocked. Normally, they would have moved that product through Lithuania to their deep sea ports around the world. That's what they did for years and years and years.
0: Linville says that Belarus is landlocked by NATO member countries, creating additional challenges for trade routes due to ongoing geopolitical tensions.
2: So you're hemmed in on the north, the south, and the west. The only route they have is to the east in Russia. Takes longer to ship it. It costs more money to ship it. We think that the channels probably cannot move Belarus's normal flows. just because Russia wants to move their own product. And the rail lines and all that didn't exist for them to move normal amounts. So they're hemmed in.
0: Again, that was StoneX Vice President of Fertilizer, Josh Linville. In other agricultural news, the National Farmer Union is opposing the proposed merger of Union Pacific and Norfolk Southern Railroads, saying further rail consolidation could reduce transportation options for farmers. NFU President Rob LaRue says decades of railroad mergers have left farmers with fewer options, higher rates, and less reliable service. He called on the Surface Transportation Board to prioritize rail competition as it reviews the proposed merger. The STB says the transaction would combine the two rail systems into one single network covering about 50,000 miles across 43 states. The board is currently reviewing the revised merger application. The NFU is also calling for reforms addressing captive shippers, reciprocal switching, maximum rates for captive movements, and accountability for delayed rail deliveries. The STB most recently denied motions seeking summary rejection of the merger application, while noting that decision did not address the merits of the proposed transaction. With this Connoisseur Media Ag Update, I'm Helena McNamee.
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8: Hey, Twins Territory, it's Chris Atterbury. This is the part of the promo where typically I would tell you who the Twins are playing and when the game is on and where you can listen to us tonight. Unfortunately, no baseball tonight for the Minnesota Twins, but on behalf of all of my partners in the booth here this year, on behalf of John Vitas and Mark Janowski and Andrew Halverson, on behalf of Paul Molitor, Glenn Perkins, Corey Provis, and Dan Gladden, we want to say thank you for joining us all season long. And we look forward to seeing you again, hopefully soon, from Fort Myers as the Twins look for bigger and better things in 2027. 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
9: 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I'm Roger McCohen. When a pesticide dispute turns into a lawsuit, winning the underlying argument doesn't necessarily mean you get punitive damages. A recent Iowa case shows why the details of the legal claim and the evidence behind it matter. I'll be back in a moment with the details.
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11: 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And when something goes wrong, those relationships can quickly turn into litigation. A recent Iowa case considered a dispute involving an agricultural retailer and a pesticide manufacturer and an alleged breach of a 2018 settlement agreement. The trial court awarded punitive damages and attorney fees, but the appellate court concluded that the plaintiff had not established the fraudulent intent required to support the punitive damage award and vacated that portion of the judgment. However, the court affirmed the attorney fee award and awarded the plaintiff attorney fees. The takeaway for farmers and ranchers is straightforward. A contractual dispute and a claim for punitive damages are not necessarily the same thing. The facts may establish a breach of an agreement without establishing the fraudulent intent necessary for punitive damages. So when resolving a pesticide, chemical, or other ag business dispute, pay close attention not only to what happened, but also to the precise legal claims, remedies, and evidence supporting them. This has been the Agricultural Law and Tax Report. I'm Roger McCohen.
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13: Hog futures are higher, soybeans, cattle, and corn are lower. I'm John Perkins with a Brownfield Market Update. 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Soybeans are down today on fund and technical selling. Forecasts for the coming week generally look warmer and drier, and that should help harvest pick up steam in parts of the region. China might be out of the export market for a few days due to the Golden Week holiday ongoing until the 7th. November beans are down 4 1/4 at 1279 and 3/4. January's 4 3/4 lower at 1296. December meals down 470 at 348.60. And with strong demand reflected in yesterday's August crush numbers from the USDA, December bean oil's up 127 at 68.65. Corn's down today on fund and technical selling. It's watching the harvest, expecting a faster pace after some areas warm up and dry out. Mexico bought nearly 220,000 tons of U.S. corn ahead of the open, mostly for delivery this marketing year. There is some for next marketing year and for the marketing year after that as well. December corn's 3 3/4 lower at 498.5. March is down 4 1/4 at 512 3/4. And wheat's mixed. Black Sea exports remain slow, and even if there's more talk about a ceasefire or a ceasefire actually happens this time, the full resumption of trade would take quite a while. Rains delaying winter wheat harvest planning, winter wheat planting in some areas, but that's beneficial over the long term. December Chicago's up 0.5 at 683 1/4. Cotton looks at least a little bit oversold. December's up 84 at 78.60. March is 67 higher at 81.28. Rice, though, has seen some profit-taking after recent strength. November's down 13.5 at 16.38. January's 13.5 lower at 16.84. Live and feeder cattle are down on technical selling, watching direct trade develop in the South. Business is light at 226 on the live basis in Texas. That's $4 higher than a week ago. Bids in Kansas are at 226. Bids today in Nebraska are 221 live and 345 dressed. Trade in the north this week has been mainly at 345 to 350 dressed, about steady with the week ago. Choice box beef lower at midday, select is modestly higher. December live's down $1.12 at 222.05, and February's 167 lower at 223.77. November feeders are down 405 at 332.30. January's 377 lower at 325.92. And hogs are up on oversold signals and a higher midday move in pork. Midwest butcher markets are steady. The major direct markets had no comparison at the open. December lean is up 92 at 69.85, and February's $1.27 higher at 71.02. And in the broader market, crude oil is down but above the session lows, and the Dow's about 220 points higher despite some bad jobs numbers. John Perkins, Brownfield.
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0: Stein's devotion to innovation means farmers can count on them to provide the best products, get higher yields, and more profitability. Stein has yield. Soybeans and corn are lower on fund and technical selling. Both are watching the forecast for the upcoming week, which generally look warmer and drier, helping harvest pick up steam. November soybeans down 5 at 1279. January's down 5.5 at 1295 and a quarter. December corn's down 3.25 at 499. March is down 3.75 at 513. Live and feeder cattle are lower on technical selling and demand questions. December live cattle down 1 at 222.17. February is down 162 at 223.82. November feeder cattle down 405 at 332.30. January is 372 lower at 325.97. Hogs are up on oversold signals. December hogs are up 1 at 69.92. I'm Kellen Havikin for Brownfield.
1: High temperatures reach up to 62 this afternoon. Under sunny skies, winds out of the northeast around 5 miles per hour. Lows level off around 43. Tonight, mainly clear. Mainly sunny tomorrow, highs around 66. Clear skies and dry Sunday and Monday with highs in the mid-60s. Looking at the long range, 68 Tuesday, 71 Wednesday, and 70 on Thursday. That's the weatherology forecast for AM 1300 KGLO. Currently, it's 61 degrees.
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7: I scratched the ticket. 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
6: Cody said he was shocked after revealing the $100,000 prize. 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
7: Yeah, after I scanned it with my phone, after dropping my phone a couple times and kind of like shaking, finally gathering myself and thought, okay, I gotta go back in there and see if this is the real deal, or hopefully it is, or maybe I'm just misreading it.
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11: KGLO. Baccaria Becerra. Steve Hilton. And yeah, that was something,
12: she
11: man.
12: She called you bitch ass. Why did Susan Rice, a respected political leader, call you an idiot?
11: And chess. Not a great answer to that question, really.
13: No. Why are we talking about some politician? Some politician?
11: There's someone that worked close to you that said this, that's on your team.
13: Susan Rice is a celebrity in Democrat political circles.
11: No question about it.
13: Yeah.
11: But there was another point that got brought up.
13: Oh, yeah. Well, during a section on immigration, Becerra called ICE mercenaries, and then Hilton came back with Becerra's record as HHS secretary during the Biden administration. You know all those missing kids?
11: Oh, yeah. How about that?
12: I cannot believe that you're standing there trying to make these arguments when you were HHS secretary. You were responsible for 479,000 unaccompanied migrant children. And for their welfare in camps that you ran. You sent them because you dismantled the vetting that should have made sure that they were with a safe, protective family or sponsor. You sent thousands of young children directly into the clutches of child sex and labor traffickers. Hundreds of thousands of children that you were responsible for are still missing today. 100,000 of them are under 10 years old. So I cannot believe that you haven't apologized, that you have any kind of sense of shame or responsibility for what you did to those children, and you stand here lecturing people about immigration when you treated these most vulnerable children, unaccompanied children,
14: Steve,
12: in this way.
14: Those retread Trump talking points.
12: With the
14: Trump
12: New York used, Times,
14: that Trump
12: and they want a Pulitzer Prize for it.
11: Yeah. Retread talking points.
13: Right.
11: Those are facts, man.
13: Well, yeah, it was, well, the Inspector General of HHS during the Biden administration that said, yeah, we can't account for, what was it, 350,000 kids?
11: Yeah.
13: We don't know where they're off to.
11: Nope.
13: And then we have the story about a couple of dudes who have been extradited back to the United States from Mexico who were running children across the border, and they were drugging them so that they couldn't give coherent answers about their family and let the adults who were trafficking them do the talking to Border Patrol.
11: Child trafficking was absolutely happening under that administration.
13: Of course it was.
11: Under his watch. And it should be a story that 80% of Americans should know, but they don't. Because we don't have an honest media.
13: Well, and, you know, it's been said, and not just by Susan Rice, but there are quite a few people who have said, just working with Javier Becerra, he isn't very bright.
11: No, he's a dumb guy.
13: Yeah.
11: And lazy.
13: Yeah, and, yeah, doesn't take time to really do the job. He's a team player, though. That's all he'll do, really, is just do whatever he's told. And that's why he's been useful up until this point, and why the Democrats want him to be the governor of California. Because he'll do what he's told. But the other thing is, you have to be sociopathic to know what happened on your watch. Thousands of children being sent into either like indentured servitude, essentially, or prostitution on your watch because of your inability to actually tell the truth of what was going on at the border. How do you not just slink away into a hole for the rest of your life? Knowing that.
11: These people have no shame, man. I mean, you're trying to crawl inside the thinking of someone like that. I don't know if they think, well, that's just the cost of doing business because these were the policies that we needed to enact for future power
13: right.
11: for this political party, or exactly how their mind works in that. But it's disgusting.
13: Yeah.
11: And the thing is, he'll be governor.
13: Probably, yeah.
11: Yeah, that's the odds on, right?
13: Oh, yeah. Like, prediction markets, take it for what it's worth, have him at like 95% probability.
11: Yeah. It's unbelievable. It really is. What was Trump talking about with a group of Hispanic people.
13: Yeah,

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2: 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I'll be a governor for all and make Iowa not redder or bluer, but better and truer. 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

0: The Markley Van Camp and Robin Show. 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
0: All right. News update. The one and only. David Van Camp.
1: All right. The law firm behind the big Cornell lawsuit is in some trouble now because they misidentified somebody, one of the accused.
0: Oh, boy.
1: This was in the Free Press. Stunning. They served papers to the mom of Matthew Ingalls, somebody who has been named as a defendant, accusing him of being part of a gang rape at Cornell in 2024. He got put into the official docket. Internet weirdos have been harassing him. But that Matthew Ingalls never went to Cornell. He's an active duty sergeant in the Marines. And there are people harassing him and his sister and his mom, posting his address, posting phone numbers.
0: Unbelievable.
1: This whole thing, the mob that's come out so quickly with all of this,
0: are you surprised?
1: I thought there would be a little bit more restraint. I will admit that.
0: Yeah, we need to get into that a little bit later. Yeah, you should have heard the open of Good Morning America today. It'll make you roll your eyes. All right, we got to get to Nimrods.
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5: I love the poorly educated.
0: All right. Nimrods in the News. We go to California. Well, you got some thieves that stole 2 semi-trailers with a trucking company with NVIDIA's logo on it. 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They're in a whole lot of trouble, and that's Nimrods in the News.
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12: Here's a look at local news on KGLO. The major party candidates in Iowa's 2nd Congressional District disagreed on topics like tariffs and the

0: and Iran. They debated last night in the KGAN TV studios in Cedar Rapids. Democrat Lindsey James, a state representative from Dubuque, says it's time to end the war.
1: We have seen upwards of $47 billion go to this impulsive, chaotic war that is actually not just hurting our lives and our pocketbooks. We've lost the very lives of Iowan soldiers in this war.
0: Republican Joe Mitchell of Clear Lake, a former state representative, says Iran cannot be allowed to have a nuclear weapon, but he does not want endless wars.
2: I would like to have a larger bipartisan discussion about what's been happening between a number of administrations, not only this one, but also the Bush administration, Obama administration, Biden administration. I think that war powers have gotten too expansive for the executive branch, and I think we need to reel that in.
0: Iowa's 2nd Congressional District includes Sarah Grotoworth, Mitchell Floyd, and Bubba counties in our immediate listing area. Meanwhile, the two candidates running for state ag secretary have opposing views on Iowa's ethanol industry. Ag Secretary Mike Nang, a Republican who's running for a third term, says ethanol's been a very good thing for the state.
3: We're spinning off important feed ingredients for livestock producers, corn oil, where you're creating more value. And by the way, we know that this is a multi-billion dollar, $5 billion contribution to our state's economy, thousands of jobs affecting real prices, corn prices for farmers.
0: Chris Jones, the Democrat running for state ag secretary, is a retired research scientist who spent most of his career focused on water quality issues.
4: What has ethanol cost us? It's entrenched this corn soy system. It makes it difficult to diversify the system. It's directly responsible for a lot of this water pollution. You know, I would suggest that it just has not been good for Iowans in general.
0: Gannets made their comments on Thursday during the taping of this week's Iowa Press program that airs later tonight on Iowa PBS. From the KGLO Newsroom, I'm Bob Fisher reporting.
5: Soybeans, corn, and cattle were lower, hogs were higher. I'm Kellen Hevigan with the Brownfield Commodity Market Update. Speed wins, that's why Stein's focused on delivering higher yielding genetics faster than the competition, and why Stein released more new Enlist D3 lines than any other company. Stein has yield. Soybeans were lower on fund and technical selling forecasts for the coming weeks. Look warmer and drier, helping harvest pick up steam. But China might be out of the export market for a few days due to a national holiday. November closed 5.75 lower at 12.78 and a quarter. January 6.25 lower at 12.94 and a half. Corn was lower on fund and technical selling and watching harvest, especially a faster pace after some areas warm up and dry out. Mexico bought nearly 220,000 tons of U.S. corn, mostly for the marketing year. December corn 4.5 lower at 4.97 3/4. March was 4.25 lower at 5.11 1/4. The wheat complex was mixed. Black Sea exports are slow, even if there's talk about a ceasefire. Resumption of trade would take time. Rain continues to delay winter wheat planting. December Chicago wheat closed 1/4 higher at 6.83. In Minneapolis, December was a penny higher at 6.98. And in Kansas City, December was 3 lower at 7.34 1/2. Live and feeder cattle were lower on technical selling and demand questions. Choice box beef is lower at midday with select higher. December live cattle down 170 at 221.47. February was 230 lower at 233.15. October feeder cattle 425 lower at 334.62. November was 520 lower at 331.15. Hogs were up on oversold signals and the higher midday pork. Butcher hogs are steady. The major direct markets had no comparison. October lean hogs 37 higher at 77.87. December 120 higher at 70.12. I'm Kellen Havikin for Brownfield.
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7: 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Now, we speak out.

0: there at all.
1: But as far as an attack or a rape or a sexual assault, when you read the interview, if you're just being an honest broker, you don't come away with that at all.
0: No.
1: Was it regretful? I'm sure.
0: Oh, yeah.
1: But you are just getting your news update this morning from ABC.
2: ABC News obtains documents and text messages from Cornell's internal investigation into the alleged sexual assault. What we're seeing on social media, a new trend. I am Jane Doe.
1: I knew that would make you roll your eyes.
0: I saw that because there are people who, even though these guys have all been named, their pictures are all over the place. And there was a mistaken identity issue where and this was on the part of the lawyers representing Jane Doe.
3: Mm-hmm.
0: They filed the wrong information for one of the guys, and some dude who had never attended Cornell, never been to Cornell, who's a sergeant in the Marine Corps, he's getting harassed. His mom's getting harassed. His sister's getting harassed because the online mob is so rabid about this because they don't know most of the story.
3: No. It's the algorithm.
0: Yeah. But you know, they're protecting the identity of the accuser. And so a bunch of women are going on there. I am Jane Doe. You can stop asking. Ah, I'm a good person. Look at me.
3: All the virtue signaling. It is. It's enough to make you want to puke. So, yeah, that's still out there. Meanwhile, that Hassan Piker's back in the news?
0: Oh, yeah, he is. Yeah, he was at UT, University of Texas. That weird communist Twitch streamer, Hassan Piker, he is a big fan of white supremacist James Tallarico, the U.S. Senate nominee for Democrats in Texas. But he is issuing a warning to that unrepentant racist. And it's not to stop being so racist, especially towards black women.
3: Hmm.
0: But in fact, it's, hey, remember, you're ours.
3: Oh, got it. All right.
4: Hopefully after James Tallarico wins, we got to hold him to account. We got to make sure that he doesn't become another do-nothing Democrat, business as usual. And we got to keep up that pressure. And we have to remind him that we are the force that backed him both early on.
3: Ooh.
4: And we are the force that allowed him to win this seat of power. And if he wants to maintain it, he's got to play ball.
1: That's some gangster stuff there, boy.
0: Uh-huh.
1: I
0: do like how so many Democrats, and I don't blame him, I guess, for thinking that he's such a big power broker,
3: mm-hmm.
0: because he's really not. Most people don't even know who the hell he is.
3: They don't.
0: But Democrats are the ones who brought him in. They're the ones who said, yeah, this is going to be the liberal Joe Rogan, which always makes me laugh, and I have to repeat it, because you have the liberal Joe Rogan. His name is Joe Rogan.
1: Yes.
0: My goodness.
1: He just has a form of sanity.
0: Right.
1: That said, you guys are crazy.
0: Yes.
1: By the way, you see that video come out? Because I don't pay that much attention unless that dude's in the news.
0: Mm-hmm.
1: I think it was January 2025. He's all dressed up as a furry, or he's dressed up in some sort of costume.
0: He's dressed up in like a French maid outfit.
1: Yeah. That was it. What is that about?
0: Well, I think he has said before that he is spiritually gay, but not gay.
1: And that's a form of Joe Rogan? Somebody better tell Rogan that, man. That's insane. Because I guess that would be the left version of Joe Rogan. I guess that kind of makes sense.
0: Cross-dressing communist Islamist, yeah.
1: Yes. Speaking of Islamists, the story out of Milwaukee is pretty wild. We got to get to that. And the five stories we're watching today next.
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0: The Markley, Van Camp, and Robin Show. Thank you very much for being here. I'm Jamie Markley. That's David Van Camp. Scott Robbins is out today. He will be back tomorrow. And he's not out today for a mental health day after the Cubs were swept out of playoffs. I'm saying that wasn't what it was.
1: Thank you.
0: You're welcome. He'll be back tomorrow. He's accepting an award today.
2: Yes.
0: We'll be talking about that a little bit later on. It's the five stories we're watching today now.
2: Number five. Middle East crude exports have rebounded to 98% of pre-war levels.

0: Bright sunshine this afternoon with highs around 62. Winds out of the northeast around 5 miles per hour. Lows around 43. Tonight, partly cloudy. Tomorrow, highs around 66. Clear skies and dry Sunday and Monday with highs in the mid-60s. Looking at the long range, 68 Tuesday, 71 Wednesday, and 70 on Thursday. That's the weatherology forecast for AM 1300 KGLO. Currently, 63.
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10: He's excited about it. He's very touched by it.
11: He's like, oh, who cares? Like, dude, you're going to post on Facebook about it the second you can.
10: Oh,

0: Buddy, yeah. So, yeah, we're going to have some fun with that a little bit later. Just saw this headline. Death row inmates across the country put in requests for all-female execution teams. Thank you, Babylon Bee.
1: Oh, gosh. And after the Krista Pike botched execution.
0: In Tennessee.
1: Yeah.
0: And the governor's saying, yeah, we're going to halt those for a while.
1: Yeah, and they should.
0: And two. And you could say, well, they couldn't find the vein on the other one. But this one, that one report from Fox, yeah, she felt like my arms were going to explode.
1: Golly, man.
0: It's like they're doing the injection instead of the firing squad because, what, it's more humane?
1: That's what they say. It's not. I mean, look at the stat. It's something like 7.5% failure rate. And there are a lot of factors that go into that. One is because of a scarcity of the actual drugs, because a bunch of pharmaceutical companies, especially European ones, don't want to distribute it for the purposes of carrying out the death penalty. Now, if you want to, kill someone who's depressed in Canada, they're more than happy to oblige. But a
0: right.
1: But a ruthless murderer? No.
0: Yeah. By the way, the whole joke from Babylon Bee is because the legal team for this woman had requested an all-female injection team for her execution.
1: Yeah.
0: Okay. And I was unclear, but you say there was a dude there, but he was part of the other
1: doctor,
0: one that was botched.
1: Yeah. But, I mean, yeah, there have been a lot of jokes. It's dark humor. It is absolutely dark. And
0: oh, yeah.
1: I mean, listen, I'm not going to lose any sleep over this woman's discomfort and pain. You can't do that. That's not how this is supposed to go, obviously. But, there are a lot of jokes out there, like a picture of a woman talking to her husband saying, I found a really cute execution method on Pinterest. Gosh.
0: Oh, man. You got to have a certain sense of humor. I can't help it. That's fine. Another headline, UK terror suspects back in custody after sharing meme. Also, of course, the Babylon Bee. Because, yeah, people get thrown in jail for memes, but they're out on bail for a thwarted terrorist attack.
1: Yes.
0: Which is crazy. Last one I'll share is Christy Noem files for divorce, expected to get half of husband's bras. Okay.
1: I forgot all about that. That was quite the caper, wasn't it?
0: The husband dressing as a woman all the time?
1: You know, yeah, and like had some sort of humiliation kink and all that, and had like the oversized cockeyed breasts.
0: Oh my gosh. Who knows, man? Some people may look like they have it all together. You have no friggin' idea.
1: No idea.
0: Yeah. We talked about the thwarted terrorist attack on that plane.
1: Yeah.
0: Because of, well, the pilot that got stabbed was able to, you know, even soaked in blood, click the door open to where this dude rushes in and puts the attacker into a chokehold, drags him out. What'd they say? The guy was a plumber?
1: Yeah, they said he was an Israeli plumber.
0: Yeah, I heard Trump say something like, you know, and they're strong. You're carrying a lot of stuff.
1: That's true, man.
0: And anyway, he said when he went in there, there were no pilots in the seats. Just the terrorist on the controls between the two seats. Mm-hmm. And then that part, you mentioned it yesterday. It was when Netanyahu asked, did you know what you were doing when he got his hands on the controls of the plane to stop the nosedive?
1: Yeah.
0: And he answered, I watch Air Crash Investigation, Mr. Prime Minister.
1: Yes, it's a documentary series about real life aviation disasters.
0: Yeah. And he was able to like pull back on it up and to stop the nosedive.
1: Wow.
0: It really is miraculous.
1: Well, I was seeing some aviation experts just talking about, I don't know all the physics involved, obviously. I'm not a pilot. Mm-hmm. Talking about how much of a miracle it was that they were able to pull out of that and that the plane actually held together during that rapid descent.
0: Man. Yeah, it's crazy. There was a book I read, it was years ago now, and there was one chapter that talked about a lot of airline disasters. And basically, it was pilots that had been trained a certain way.

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0: And this is what Sonny had to say.
1: I don't understand how you can spend an entire trial arguing that she did it, but she is not criminally responsible because she was suffering from a psychotic episode and postpartum psychosis, and then turn around in front of the very same judge and say there's no evidence that she did it.
2: I'm not convinced he's not on TikTok.
1: I think that's just like, I think that is a terrible.
2: Yeah.
3: No, that defense lawyer regurgitated pretty much every talking point that was like
2: that the TikTok
3: lighten it up.
1: It feels very conspiracy theory and not grounded in the law, and I don't love this new position.
4: But you have to be crazy, let's face it, to kill your children.
1: Yeah.
4: You have to be mentally ill to do that.
0: I don't think she's arguing that.
5: No.
0: Is Joy on some other planet?
5: I think maybe the dementia is settling in finally.
0: But as far as Sonny Hostin, it's almost like, did she drink out of Fetterman's mug? Is she getting wiser?
5: Her side piece is a MAGA bro.
0: Oh my gosh. Okay, a couple of updates and more on Scott Robbins next.

0: Direct Cattle Trade Friday was mostly a 226 live. Butcher hogs were steady. I'm John Perkins with a Brownfield Market Update. Farming's in your DNA and Stein's as well. Stein offers seed genetics developed by farmers for farmers. Stein has yield. Live life your way with Stein. Soybeans and corn were lower, expecting generally more favorable harvest weather. November beans were down 5 3/4 at 1278 and a quarter. January was 6 1/4 lower at 1294 and a half. December corn was down 4 1/2 at 497 3/4. March was 5 1/4 lower at 511 1/2. Live and feeder cattle were pressured by technical selling. December live was down $1.70 at 221.47. February was 230 lower at 223.15. November feeders were down 5.20 at 331.15. And on oversold signals and the higher midday move in pork, December lean was up $1.20 for the hogs at 70.12, and February was 157 higher at 71.32. John Perkins, Brownfield.
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2: Bright sunshine expected this afternoon, with daytime highs approaching 63. Winds out of the northeast, around 5 miles per hour. Lows around 43 tonight. 65 tomorrow, mainly clear. Bright sunshine and dry Sunday and Monday, with highs in the mid-60s. Looking further out, 68 Tuesday, 71 Wednesday, and 70 on Thursday. That's the weatherology forecast for AM 1300 KGLO. Right now, 63.
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20: Oh, more on that in just a sec. You got a news update?
21: Oh, I do. It's some leftover stuff from the Hispanic Heritage Month event at the White House that the president put on yesterday, and here's part of what he talked about, the successes of his administration.
22: I hated to do this to the Mexicans. We love the Mexicans, but the Gulf of Mexico is now the Gulf of America. Is that okay?

0: There could be a few people in the room that don't love that one, but what the hell?
1: I like how also he described it in another part of that statement as another really cool thing we did. And I think that's true. I think that's how he views things like that. Yeah. Like, it's just kind of cool stuff that he can do.
2: Yes.
1: I could rename the Gulf of Mexico. Hell yeah, man. Let's do it.
2: He'll be talking about it years from now. You know, I did that, right? Yes, we remember, of course. He was also talking to some reporters today about what happened with that flight from Dubai to Tel Aviv. And it's miraculous that that wasn't a complete tragedy.
1: Yeah.
2: The way the pilot was able to open the door and then the attacker was subdued. But apparently there's some more info that he has. He's not ready to go with it, but he'll tell you kind of what it is.
3: Has anybody briefed you about whether or not the guy, the pilot of the Fly Dubai plane, is linked to Iran?
4: The one who's under right now to be very open with us. I would say the answer based on what I'm hearing is yes, but we're working on it right now.
2: It's basically yes, but we're working on it. So linked to Iran.
1: Mm-hmm.
2: Which that would be also going along with the thwarted attack in the UK.
1: Yes, and I think you're probably going to see more of that. And I know there's a lot of people on edge right now. There was a plane that had to be diverted to Germany. I haven't seen any updates on that, but that was today, where it was another flight coming from the Middle East on its way to the UK, that there was some sort of mid-air emergency, and they had to ground it. And the first thing people think is, okay, here we go. Is this another one?
2: I know.
1: But I don't think it is, because I haven't seen, like I said, I haven't seen any updates on it.
2: Mm-hmm.
1: I'm certainly looking for it, if there is any. But, yeah. But that's just the world that we're in right now. Because I think Iran's getting desperate.
2: Yeah. Well, the thing is, if one of these succeeds, I think you are going to see the old fire and fury unlike you've seen before.
1: Yeah.
2: And I don't know, is that what they want? It can't be. Or is it?
1: I think it's sort of like go out in a blaze of glory.
2: Yeah. For some of those guys, you wonder if that's it, because then they would be killed as martyrs, and that's more to their glory. And that doesn't make sense to a whole lot of the world, but...
1: That's how they do it, man.
2: Yes. Speaking of the UK, don't have to get deep into this. I'll just kind of give you the highlights. Daily Wire had a piece. It was inside Britain's infrastructure of information control.
1: Hmm.
2: And it's Orwellian. Let's just put it that way. And I think it's where we were going if Trump didn't win in 2024. Just with what information was able to be shared and the way they are controlling information now.
1: Mm-hmm.
2: It's frightening. Because if you get enough people in charge around the world that can really control the information, I mean, total civilizations are controlled.
1: Totally. And right now, America is the prize.
2: Yes.
1: Because
2: it's coming from all fronts. Yes. And that's the one thing where I'm a little surprised that the Trump administration hasn't been more of a crackdown on the TikToks of the world.
1: Mm-hmm.
2: Because in a lot of the algorithms, it's turning people against one another.
1: Yes.
2: By design.
1: Yeah, that Robbie Suave or Sove, however you say his name. I don't know if he still does a thing on the Hill, used to do.
2: Oh,
1: Yeah. He had an interesting insight. He wasn't complaining about it, but he said, you know, it's very interesting just looking at different platforms, because he's posted about the Cornell rape allegations.
2: Mm-hmm.
1: And he's skeptical, like a lot of people, trying to be fair about this and say, well, the pattern and the timeline does suggest that she was getting embarrassed because the word was getting out that she had been in this situation and put herself in this room.
2: Right.
1: And then it's like her friends are saying, well, you were sexually assaulted, even though the initial statement didn't really seem like that would be the case.
2: Mm-hmm.
1: And certainly in the days after this occurred, she did not, she was talking to the guys involved.
2: Right.
1: Which,
2: not your usual gang rape situation.
1: Right. And he said it's interesting because on posting on X and even YouTube, you know, getting heated comments back and forth. Some people support, some people don't, all that. Because, but the shocking thing is on Instagram,
2: yeah,
1: that's where people are threatening to kill me. And he's not complaining because that, especially if you're in the online space, that's part of it. You're going to deal with nuts. You deal with crazy people. He just said it was very interesting how on that particular platform, that's where a lot of the craziness is coming out. So it's like, you know, Instagram and TikTok are radicalizing forces.
2: Wow.
1: As opposed to X, which, again, remember when they said, oh, it's just this right-wing hate machine early on when Elon Musk took over? And then it's, you know, you got universities crunching the numbers trying to prove that it's this right-wing haven, and it is the most politically balanced social media platform available.
2: Yes. By the way, how is Blue Sky doing? Because you were watching that for a while. I have no idea.
1: Well, I got banned.
2: That's right.
1: Yeah, like within a day.
2: but, that's the left-wing one, if you're not following.
1: It
2: doesn't seem to have taken off the way they had hoped.
1: No, it's basically a lot of very, very angry liberals yelling at each other constantly. And it's kind of funny. The lesbian bar story that came out, it was so funny how many people were trying to say, oh, yeah, we're normal people. This is a crazy story because they said it was racist and ableist that in 2026 a bar was going to have a mask optional night.
2: Right.
1: But, man, the backlash to that was on. You need to talk about or you need to talk to people who need to mask still. You need to talk to marginalized communities and all that stuff. Like, oh, my goodness. Yeah, it's insufferable.
2: Wow.
1: That's why most of the libs who said, well, I'm going to Blue Sky, have crawled back to Twitter or X.
2: Well, and then you think about just in general, the smartphone.
1: Yeah.
2: And it's an incredible device in so many different ways. Mm-hmm. But people ask the question, are we better off with it than we were 20-some years ago without it? Mm. A tough one, isn't it?
1: For all of the conveniences, I love having just an infinite number of songs available. I love being able to have audiobooks, GPS, and be able to make calls all on one device. But yeah, the social media stuff is, I don't know. I'm waiting for if there is a true backlash to social media. And I think it may happen with kids between the ages of like where my kids are and where your kids are, Jamie. So I'm talking about people in middle school right now and moving forward. I think that backlash may actually occur.
2: I just saw a piece today, restaurants are doing no phone sections.
1: Yeah.
2: Which was like the incredible no smoking section in some restaurants.
1: I do wonder.
2: Like at Ponderosa in 1985.
1: I do wonder if you're eventually going to have Apple come out, because, you know, they're always just barely changing the iPhone and saying, it's this great thing.
2: Oh, yeah.
1: What if they have one where there is no access to, like, the App Store? And they say it's iPhone Basic, and you charge people, maybe, you know, by the time that they come around to that idea, it'll, you know, your average phone will be $2,000.
2: Right.
1: You say, hey, this one's going to be $1,500. You have the maps.
2: Yep.
1: You can listen to Apple Books.
2: Music.
1: But that's it. You can't download anything.
2: Our podcast,
1: of course, yes.
2: Yeah.
1: iTunes podcast, yeah.
2: And that's about it.
1: Yep.
2: Okay. This would usually be where Robbins has his trifecta, his big top three of the day, but he's getting an award today, Pioneer Award.
1: Mm-hmm.
2: I play a little bit. They asked me to narrate part, and they give me a little script. And part of the timeline was wrong. They're like, well, do whatever you want with it. Mm-hmm. So I wrote a whole thing out that he didn't know today going into it, that it would be presented that way. Like as a sample, started about, I think, way back when.
5: I've been friends with Scott Robbins since we met backstage at a Van Halen concert in 1992. Now, at the time, he had been doing Top 40, the CHR format, for 13 years.
2: Okay, and they're showing pictures, like, of him, you know, sort of at that time, and then kind of going through, you know, the entire career. And his heart attacks in 2015, when, at the time, you were the program director at the station we're at, and also producing our show.
1: Yeah.
2: And our whole goal when he had the heart attacks was just keep the show on the air until he was able to get back. But because of memory issues, his voice, he had a trach for 6 months. He lost his voice, basically. And then doctors saying, we got to get used to the fact he may

0: ever be able to do this. And it was, you know, it was very difficult. And we kept rolling, but then he just kept improving over time. And then he was able to join the show again full time in 2019. And so a part of that gets cut out. And I know I'm long-winded as it is. So they had, I'm sure they had to shorten it, but, you know, part of that story, you know, for time's sake, I'm sure they had to take out. But then I think here's the way it wraps up.
1: Scott is without a doubt the most popular member of the show.
0: I did not put that past you to get approval, David, but I think you would agree with that.
2: I think that's true.
0: Yes, of course.
1: People love Scott's willingness to say what so many people are thinking, his epic craft of storytelling, and just ability to make people laugh. Wherever Scott's open to mic, he's been a winner and certainly earned his place as a recipient of the Illinois Broadcasters Association's 2026 W. Russell Withers Jr. Downstate Broadcast Pioneer Award. Man, that's quite a title.
0: Isn't it?
1: If anybody deserves it, it is Scott Robbins. So congratulations to my radio partner, my friend, my brother, Mr. Scott Robbins.
0: So now we have a couple of people that are supposed to record his acceptance speech, and then there's bets on whether or not he's going to weep. And whether or not he was going to make a big announcement. And some people have speculated what that is. I can guarantee you it's not retirement.
2: Yeah.
0: I don't know if it was sort of a coming out thing or...
3: I've got a vagina.
2: Oh, my goodness.
0: I don't know. I have no idea exactly what he was going to do with that.
2: Why did I... You learn something new every day.
0: It's just crazy, man. It's just, you know, one of those things. I didn't know it. I had no idea.
2: Stop it. He's been in the closet all this time. Man.
0: Oh, gosh.
4: That's very insensitive and cruel.
0: Yeah, well, we got to have some fun, man. All right, we got Nimrod's in the news and the news update next. 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
2: Yeah, talk to Swiss America. 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
3: 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I was raised in Decorah, where I learned to hunt and fish and learned right from wrong. 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I'll be a governor for all and make Iowa not redder or bluer, but better and truer. 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

0: The attacker, the co-pilot who attacked the captain, he underwent Islamist radical indoctrination.
1: It's not supposed to be a dictatorship, and that's what we, in my opinion, have right now.
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5: All right, thank you, Scott Shannon. Thanks to all of you for being with us. 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It is 800-941-SEAN if you want to join us. Yesterday, a very, very frustrating day for me. I don't like to be off generally, but when I'm off and it's not any choice of mine, it gets particularly hard. On the campaign trail with J.D. Vance, and he was doing an event on, you know, pretty far away, so I had to fly there. There were no flights that were taking off because of weather, and then we couldn't find a studio. And thanks to Mark, Simone, Linda for scrambling, getting a show on the air yesterday. But I don't like being off, especially when it's not by choice. But I am grateful that we have a great team and a great support staff. We are learning more about this hijacked Israeli-bound flight. You just heard BB saying it in the open, the attempted hijacking of this Fly Dubai plane. Well, first we're learning that he had been a trained radical Islamist. Not that hard to figure out, is it? When he said he wanted to die. But we now know from information that they've been able to gather, this plane was 40 seconds away from crashing into the ground. Kind of like 9/11. Would have been a little bit like United Flight 93. That landed in that field in Pennsylvania on 9/11. But the flight data shows that the Fly Dubai jet headed to Tel Aviv Wednesday. First, I thought I'd read it was 18,000 feet. It's 14,000 feet, 40 seconds away from hitting the ground. If the plane lost half its altitude in 40 seconds, another 40 seconds would have seen it crash. A 28-year veteran with Israel's Air Force telling Israel's Channel 12, very, very, very close call and a hair-raising incident from every perspective, and God bless this hero. Apparently the hero out there saying that he's a big, will you please tell President Trump I'm a big fan of his? I thought that was pretty funny. Look, we're 32 days out of this election. To make your lives easier and to prevent some repetition on this program, I have put up all of the printed agenda of the Democratic Socialists of America, which is the power base now of the Democratic Party. It's on my website, Hannity.com. I put up a list of accomplishments of President Trump. It's on Hannity.com. You can print it out. You can put it in your pocket. You can tell your friends, your neighbors, your coworkers. I'm just telling all of you that there are enough people in this audience. If you put your heart, your mind, your soul and commitment into voting and making this year the single most important election year in your life, we can win this election. And I mean, we can shock the world. And you're going to hear 32 days from now in the evening at some point, or maybe the next day, maybe 33 days away, or although you never know when they count votes in California, how many congressional seats may be hanging out there. So could take a lot longer in terms of the control of the House of Representatives in particularly. You're going to hear the words Fox News can now project. And what's at stake here is what do you want to hear after that? That Republicans have will maintain control of the majority in the House, that they will remain in control of the U.S. Senate, or that Democrats have taken over, because it will dramatically impact our immediate future and the long-term future of this country. And that's why, as a public service, we're posting all this information available to you, because it does matter. It is frustrating that I don't think the president gets the credit that he deserves. We've had net migration since he's got back in office. That had not happened in like 100 years. The border truly is secure. Zero illegal immigrants that have been released into this country in 16 months. Not only did we get the largest tax cut in history, but they're also permanent, something he wasn't able to achieve in his first term, but was able to achieve here. Added to that, no tax on tips, overtime, Social Security. We now have the highest median income in the history of this country at $87,600. We have the lowest poverty rate in the country in its history. We have, especially for minorities in America, Hispanic Americans, African Americans, Native Americans, you know, now the lowest poverty rate ever. We have set over 80 stock market records. And I know some of you would argue that, well, I'm upset about gas prices. Okay, yeah, but we did prevent Iran from ever becoming a nuclear power and ever having nuclear weapons. Worried about the Strait of Hormuz long term. That's going to be the single biggest factor for lower prices. And to put in perspective, I think we're the only show that has said this. Over 1,000 times did the price of a barrel of oil under Biden and under Obama go over $100 a barrel. It's less than 70 times with Donald J. Trump. We set a record last year that we're building on this year. Record energy production, that is coal and natural gas and oil in this country. He's also unleashed America's energy resources by opening up millions and millions and tens of millions of acres of land for exploration. He's now taken on the cartel members, the president's peace agreements. It's the largest deregulation in history, and I don't think the president gets enough credit for all of this. You know, there's not a single Republican that supports this radicalized DSA agenda. There's not one that wants open borders that I can think of. There's not one that wants to vote against tax cuts that I can think of, maybe with the exception of Tom Massey and Rand Paul. There's not one Republican that doesn't believe in law and order and safety and security. There's not one Republican that's out there advocating and pushing for amnesty or defunding the police and abolishing prisons and abolishing bail. There's not one Republican that buys into the socialist utopia idea. So it's all at stake here. And, you know, it's all hanging in the balance. And it's now basically coming down to whether or not you think that this is important enough for you to take a little bit of time out of your day and go out and vote. I mean, the president's going to now travel. We carried his speech in Oklahoma last night. He's kicking off his campaigning in every single state. I am telling all of you, I don't care if you're in a red state or a blue state, to make the assumption that your vote will be the determining vote in your state, in your congressional district, in your Senate race. You know, Reince Priebus, not a dumb guy. He's pretty smart, ran the RNC, did so very effectively, had a quite a impressive winning record. You know, he's been out there saying that he thinks that the balance of power in the House and Senate can be decided by as little as 100,000 votes. And that means the entire balance of power. That's all across all 50 states in the country. By the way, Europe finally, you know, is doing something worthwhile. I'm so disappointed with Europe on their lack of commitment to national security and defense and their lack of commitment to NATO. And they're embracing radical climate alarmism and socialism. More importantly, they are leading to their own demise with unfettered illegal immigration without assimilation. It's a disaster. The result, Sharia courts in Great Britain, no-go zones in France and other parts of the country. But anyway, the president did get them to release 100 million barrels of diesel oil, which it should help the short-term shortage, although now the free flow of oil at market prices is going great, especially in the Strait of Hormuz. Strait of Hormuz would be controlled forever in perpetuity by Iran if they ever got a nuclear weapon. You know, and if you think that's costing you money, imagine what it's going to cost you and your family to pay for this socialist Green New Deal agenda, guaranteed daycare, guaranteed government salaries, guaranteed government jobs, guaranteed government healthy food, guaranteed government health care. The price tag is $212 trillion. By the way, on the economic front, the number of people applying for unemployment benefits fell last week to the lowest level since mid-July. So far this year, claims have remained below 220,000, which is a historic low. We now see a lot of the manufacturing dollars that the president was able to secure in his first year, in his second term, now coming online. That means pharmaceutical manufacturing plants and semiconductor manufacturing plants and automobile manufacturing all going down. Gas prices, by the way, are down 10 cents a gallon from last week's average. Again, I think word has gotten out that, yeah, we're almost at pre-war levels with Iran in terms of the opening of the straits. But, you know, if you look at, for example, inflation under Biden, you know, his average for the 4 years was 5%. It's now down 3% under Trump. It's better. Food inflation was 5.5%. Trump got it down 2.3%. He doesn't get any credit for this. The legacy media mob is abusively biased and corrupt as they are. They're never going to tell you that. You want to know the average price of gasoline during the Biden years versus Trump in his second term? It was $3.39 a gallon under Biden for the 4 years he was in office. Now the average so far under Donald Trump is $3.08 a gallon. If you look at foreign direct investment, you know, look at the 4 years of Biden. It was negligible. You know, Vice President Vance said they have $19 billion in committed monies for manufacturing in this country. And you can add the same thing for business equipment investment, nearly up double digits. Non-residential investment up 5.4%. Private sector demand up 4.6%. Hourly wages up a dramatic, you know, $6 and you know, nearly $7 an hour, which is pretty amazing. Weekly salaries are up dramatically as well. Corporate profits, guess what? That's good. If your corporation's making money, that means you're getting paid more in the end, ultimately, hopefully. But the economic statistics don't change anyone's vote, but the reality behind numbers do. I mean, they're not just statistics. Yeah, you can argue about filling up the tank. It costs too much, but it was more under Biden. It was more under Obama. They had 1,000 times that the price of a barrel of oil went over $100 a barrel. Trump, less than 70. That should tell you a lot, too. You know, you have the federal data, surging corporate investment, robust consumer spending, the Commerce Department revising their GDP growth figures from 2.1 to 2.5% for the first quarter. The Atlanta Fed is predicting 5.4% for the third quarter of this year. Business activity is booming at double-digit rates. You know, it's just frustrating because, you know, you read, oh, the American people, they're depressed. Why? I don't understand. I don't think most people know. One reason is we have an information crisis in this country, and that gets extraordinarily frustrating to me. Very, very frustrating to me. You know, it just is what it is. September's jobs report shows the private sector added nearly 50,000 new jobs. Government jobs, well, they shrunk by 17,000. As a matter of fact, the federal workforce has shrunk dramatically so far in Trump's second term. Donald Trump sent massive $500 checks to nearly a million Americans, by the way. According to the New York Post, Treasury Department dispatching these funds to nearly a million people across 30 states who utilize healthcare.gov. Okay, that's money in your pocket. That's good for you. Government making do with 2.7 million workers. Dramatically, the federal staff is at a 60-year low. Why? Because he's getting rid of the waste, the fraud, the abuse, the bloated bureaucracy that has taken over Washington, D.C. and our government. On affordability, you know, Trump beats Biden on income growth and wealth. I mean, you look under Biden, it was $569. You look under Trump, his first term, $6,640. His second term, $1,964. Oh, I'd say that's pretty good news for the average consumer. and people need as much help as they can get. I want everybody to prosper in this country. 950,000 Obamacare enrollees are getting that check, by the way. That's the total number. All right, 800-941-SHAWN, our number. I want to talk a little bit about your privacy. I can't believe these data research databases and people search sites are selling your information for $2. Find somebody online. You can find out where they live and get their personal cell number. It's insane. Listen, BYRNA.com. I love this. I love this technology. And by the way, so do the professionals. That means government agencies. There's over 500 of them. Police departments, private security firms. They're all using this technology. And that ought to cause all of us to pause and think, well, what is it about non-lethal technology that matters? I would never, ever, ever want to have to pull out a firearm unless it's absolutely necessary and I'm about to die. But there are situations where you need non-lethal assistance to protect yourself and your family. If you look at this technology and watch the videos online, BYRNA.com, you are going to be impressed. 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You can hit a target 60 feet away. 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
8: You know, Linda, we'll talk later in the program about the Cornell 7, these rape allegations, and why charges weren't brought, what this girl had said, and how it's going to impact all of this. I'll tell you one thing I'm not going to do, and I even see the Clay Travis and Sonny Houston agree on this, which I don't think they agree on anything. But we're going to do what we always do. I'm not looking to be first here. I want to know more details, although there seems to be some exculpatory information, including a text message the girl had sent one of the guys. And the whole thing to me is just sad, but people are rushing to judgment like they always do. All right, we'll continue.
9: ...43 tonight, under partly cloudy skies, southeast winds around 5 miles per hour. Mainly clear tomorrow, highs level off around 65. Lows around 50 tomorrow night. Clear skies and dry Sunday and Monday with highs in the mid-60s. Taking a look at the extended forecast, 68 Tuesday, 71 Wednesday, and 70 on Thursday. That's the weatherology forecast for AM 1300 KGLO. Right now, 64.
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9: 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We'll get back to your calls, your comments, and a lot of the news that we haven't gotten to yet. 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That means heroes like United States Army Sergeant William Bernard McKenna. Now, he was motivated by the tragedy of 9/11. He enlisted. He served two tours of duty in Iraq. He was exposed to those daily toxic chemicals from those burn pits. And less than a year after he returned home from his final tour, sadly, tragically, William lost his life to T-cell lymphoma. And he left behind his devoted wife, their two beautiful daughters. And his widow now is also involved in this battle, fighting tirelessly for veterans exposed to burn pits. Now, this being the 25th anniversary year of 9/11, we continue to see the lasting impact that that day has had on our greatest heroes, their families, the people that put their lives on the line for our country, for our communities. And the Tunnel to Towers Foundation was able to honor William's memory because of your generosity. and also his family sacrifice.

0: 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Before we get back to the issues of the day, so I have known Kim Komando for decades now, and she is an extraordinarily talented, gifted, successful radio show host in her own right, nationally syndicated, The Kim Komando Show. And she was the one that made me aware of a new advertiser of ours. It's called Incogni. Now, I did not know that this was all happening, but it is. And I can't believe that, you know, because we talk about identity theft and fraud and all this sort of thing all the time. You know, if let's say somebody notices you on social media, they can go to these people search sites. And there are hundreds and hundreds of databases around the country for $2, $2, as little as $2. They can find out where you live, your email address, your cell phone number, and they can stalk you and they can try to commit fraud. Now, for like $70 a month, you can get 1,000 names and you can get them under specific categories. For example, recent millionaire widows or widowers. And then who do you think would be paying the money for that? Now, these database companies and these people search sites, they know nothing about the people that are buying up this information so dirt cheap. And it is this, so many victims of fraud. I mean, I think the estimates are, you know, $18 trillion a year. An insane amount of money Americans being ripped off because their own private personal information is so readily available and for sale by people that don't seem to have a conscience by selling this information out there. Anyway, Kim Komando is with us. When you told me about this and then Incogni became an advertiser on the show, I couldn't believe it. Am I describing this accurately?
1: No, you are 1,000%. I mean, people don't really have any idea that these data brokers and these people's search sites are so nefarious. I mean, and they have 3,000 different data points on just about 95% of all American adults. And I don't know about you, Sean, but I didn't know that I had 3,000 different data points about myself. But like you mentioned, they track your name, your cell phone number, your address, your age, your relatives, your political affiliations, the medications that they take, your pets, vacations. And a lot of us, we don't even realize that we are giving this data away for free. And I don't know about you, but when's the last time you actually put an app on your phone and you read the terms and conditions?
0: Never.
1: Right? Okay.
0: I'm being blunt. I'm being honest. Thank God for the longest time I didn't know how to download an app. That's how incompetent I am, which is the opposite of you because you're an expert.
1: Well, you know, we don't read those terms and conditions. And so we get an app that promises us, you know, lower gas prices, or we're going to, you know, keep track of our older adults or our kids. And they're also selling the data. And that's where they accumulate all this. And then, as you astutely mentioned, is that they don't really care who buys the data. And they sell it dirt cheap, you know, $2 for a record. And so it's really our responsibility to make sure that we have our privacy and our security. Because it could be a stalker, could be a scammer, could be thieves that are targeting you. In addition to that, if in case you ever wonder, like, why you may pay more for a tie than maybe your buddy, because they're also doing some price-sensitive tracking, and they know how much you're going to spend, and that's, again, all these different data points. And as you also said about the seniors, I mean, they are really paying the price. I mean, Americans over 60, you know, it has been an increase of over 60%. And it's not like they're just guessing anymore. I mean, they're going to call you. They're going to have your first name. They're going to know where you live, where you bank, what your net worth might be. And then you are really just targeted. The thing that really bothers me is that the brokers also package up data that can flag active duty troops and veterans. The FTC has sent warning letters to some of these data brokers, giving them some penalties, but there's still hundreds out there that are still doing it.
0: Well, what frustrates me, you can actually search by category. Recently widowed multimillionaires. Now, who would ever search under that category unless you have nefarious intentions?
1: Of course. I mean, there's also suffering seniors, recently widowed. They actually sold a list of sexual assault victims, which...
0: Oh, my gosh.
1: It's
0: why would they ever have a list like that?
1: Who knows? I mean, you know, so the fix is to make them delete you. Now, you know, you can drop by 400 different data broker and people search sites and try to do this yourself. But, you know, they're making billions of dollars. They're not going to make it easy. And that was actually how I found Incogni 4 years ago, because my son called me and he said, you know, Mom, where did you live in L.A.? And I'm like, Ian, you know, that was when I was 19 and I lived there for, you know, 3 months. I don't even remember. And then he said, oh, here, I know where it is. You know, you were on Lynbrook in Westwood. And I was like, oh, my gosh, how'd you know that? He said, it's on the Internet. It's on a people's search site. And so I went on a mission to get that information because it also had my mom's home address, my mother's cell phone number, her landline, because, you know, we still had those, you know. And I really tried to do this myself. And when I couldn't do it myself, that's when I found Incogni. And you know, you get this beautiful dashboard and you get to see all, I don't know if you've had a chance to see yours, but you can see them actually actively removing you from these data brokers. And then you can actually notice, you know, you're not getting so many spammy phone calls because, you know, they can't call you if they can't find you.
0: I love that line, by the way. They can't call you if they can't find you. You know, I followed pretty closely what happened to Savannah Guthrie, and I started thinking, I wonder if she was targeted. And I know Savannah said it to herself, and I did speak to her throughout that ordeal a couple of times, and I'm just telling you, I felt so bad for her, and she wondered if it was her job, her public job, that might have caused somebody to seek out her mother. And, I mean, that's pretty hard to live with, and there are a lot of evil people in the world. I try to warn people about this all the time. I think it's hard for good people to wrap their minds around the fact that evil does exist, but it does.
1: No, it does. And I felt so bad for Savannah because she was so close to her mother, like, you know, like I was. And I was just curious when this happened, you know, what could I find out? And I went on a people's search site, and I found her mom's address and cell phone number and her mom's landline and then the brother and the sister. And, you know, it's just astounding to me that, I mean, I don't know how you grew up, but my dad always said, you know, what happens in the house stays in the house and privacy is number one. You know, we just don't have that anymore. And there are just too many whack jobs in the world, really.
0: There really are. I really got to thank you for making me aware of Incogni, because they're like, I think I'm a full-time job for them because there's so much garbage written out there about me. And yeah. I know this is hard to believe, Kim, because we've known each other for decades, but there are people that don't like me. I know that's hard to, it's almost impossible to believe that.
1: Yeah, but, I don't know how, because you're such a great guy. I don't know how anybody can think that.
0: I'm thinking the same thing. I mean, but anyway, it's Incogni. .com, and you can put /Sean, you'll get 60% off. You are a rock star. So proud of you, your success in radio, the friendship we have had now going on for decades, and look forward to the next event where we catch up, and appreciate all you're doing, Kim.
1: That'd be awesome, and thank you for everything that you're doing for our country, Sean. You really make a difference.
0: I'm trying. We're all trying. 32 days, Kim. Wish us luck. We'll wish the country luck. Kim Komando, 800-941-SEAN, if you want to be a part of the program. You know, by the way, Senate Democrats blocked a House-passed bill to protect consumers from data center electricity rate increases on Wednesday. Oh, I wonder why. Did they block it because they didn't want a Republican win? One Fox News article, Schumer tanks popular inside trading ban in Democratic effort to derail the Republicans ahead of the midterms. This defines who Schumer is, his entire life. We've got Abdul El Sayed news, Washington Free Beacon. The radical Abdul El Sayed apparently billed county taxpayers $9,000 a month, according to this report, in consulting fees while running for Senate, according to public records obtained by the Washington Free Beacon. But the Wayne County Department of Health Human Veteran Services approved a contract to hire El Sayed for, quote, consulting services April 23rd, 2025, 6 days after El Sayed announced he was running for Senate. How convenient. How convenient Chuck Schumer would want to protect him. Hassan Piker. Oh, we've got a new tape of Telefrico. How did I forget this, Linda? Listen, now, we have Telefrico. Remember I told you Telefrico is now taking a page out of AOC. Oh, that's crazy woke 1.0. And basically determined that, oh, if I tell people in Texas that I'm running a vegan campaign, that's not going over well, that I want to welcome out at the border, that's not going over well, that I think that, you know, on biblical grounds, I believe in six genders, although on biblical grounds, God created men and women. On biblical grounds, he says God is non-binary. And meanwhile, it does say in the good book, Our Father who art in heaven. But anyway, we've got Telefrico talking on the issue. He also is supporting biological men and women's sports. And he's been backing off of all these positions because it's not polling well. So he's adopted the let us lie to the people of Texas strategy for this campaign. The AOC strategy, the Abigail Spamberger strategy. And listen to him tell this voter exactly how he feels on transgenderism if he gets elected.
2: Look, I'm just so happy that you're running and everything you're doing for our country and making everyone feel included. Really, like I have a niece who stands. I want to let her know that our government hears her.
3: Yes.
2: Can I count on you to support her? And she's not able to participate in her sports.
3: The way I fought for trans kids in the legislature is how I will fight for the U.S. Senate. Uh-huh. And my position hasn't changed. Uh-huh. I still think these should be local decisions. Sport by sport, athlete by athlete, and I think I have the most inclusive policy of any candidate who's running. So
2: I agree. So
3: I know things are getting flipped and stuff, but my views, my position hasn't changed, and I'm gonna have your loved ones back. Okay.
2: Wonderful. Thank you so much.
3: Okay. Thank you.
2: God bless you.
3: God bless you.
0: I'm gonna have their back. Now that's what he's saying privately, even though he's tried to walk back his position on biological men playing women's sports. This is now their strategy. They're trying to run. They're trying Abdul El Sayed. Oh, Hassan Piker, he's just some podcaster out of California. You mean the podcaster that he invited on the campaign trail, according to the podcaster, that wants the streets to run red with the river of blood of capitalists, and America deserves 9/11? Seriously? Unbelievable. But the Senate's blocked this bill from protecting consumers from data centers. Oh, Schumer tanks insider trading laws. Well, that would hurt Nancy Pelosi probably the most. My favorite thing is that there are people out there that follow whatever Nancy Pelosi shows on her financial disclosure forms. And apparently they're becoming like Pelosi millionaires because they assume she has insider information and they've done well investing and following the investments. Pretty ridiculous. All right, 800-941-SEAN if you want to be a part of the program. So often on this program, I have talked about the fact that it's my strong belief that every single human being was endowed by their creator, one God, the creator of all, and that every human soul is a propensity towards good and evil. But inside of every individual, like your own fingerprint and DNA, you have individual talent that God gave you. And, you know, finding that talent, I think, is everybody's purpose in life. And I think you live your best life when you find that talent. 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
0: All right, a bit of a Hannity shootout coming up. 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
23: Little Calico News tonight for the KGLO Newsroom. I'm Bob Fisher reporting. The major party candidates in Iowa's 2nd Congressional District disagreed on topics like tariffs and the war in Iran as they debated last night in the KGAN TV studios in Cedar Rapids. Democrat Lindsey James, a state representative from Dubuque, says it's time to end the war.
24: We have seen upwards of $47 billion go to this impulsive, chaotic war that is actually not just hurting our lives and our pocketbooks. We've lost the very lives of Iowan soldiers in this war.
23: Republican Joe Mitchell of Clear Lake, a former state representative, says Iran cannot be allowed to have a nuclear weapon, but he does not want endless wars.
25: I would like to have a larger bipartisan discussion about what's been happening between a number of administrations, not only this one, but also the Bush administration, Obama administration, Biden administration. I think that war powers have gotten too expansive for the executive branch, and I think we need to reel that in.
23: Mitchell says Trump's tariff policies are an appropriate response to countries that have taken advantage of the U.S.
25: This is ultimately something where I think the president has the right policies. He wants fair trade. I think he's done a nice job. I think ultimately he's bringing manufacturing back to the United States. He's reshoring manufacturing jobs, and that's a good thing for Americans.
23: James says tariffs are harming farmers in particular.
24: They've caused unstable markets. They've caused exponentially high input costs. They have caused our manufacturing communities here in Iowa to send jobs overseas.
23: Libertarian Rick Stewart and independent candidate Dave Bouchard are also running in the 2nd District, but did not meet the criteria for the debate, like a showing of at least 10% in a public opinion poll. Bouchard says polling firms aren't even including his name when questioning voters in the district. Iowa's 2nd District includes Sirogorda, Worth, Mitchell, Floyd, and Butler counties in our immediate listing area. Well, the two candidates running for state ag secretary have opposing views on Iowa's ethanol industry. Iowa Agriculture Secretary Mike Nagg, a Republican who's running for a third term, says ethanol has been a very good thing for the state of Iowa.
1: We're spinning off important feed ingredients for livestock producers, corn oil, where you're creating more value. And by the way, we know that this is a multi-billion dollar, $5 billion contribution to our state's economy, thousands of jobs affecting real prices, corn prices for farmers.
23: Chris Jones, the Democrat running for state ag secretary, is a retired research scientist who spent most of his career focused on water quality issues.
2: What has ethanol cost us? It's entrenched this corn-soy system. It makes it difficult to diversify the system. It's directly responsible for a lot of this water pollution. You know, I would suggest that it just has not been good for Iowans in general.
23: Jones says as vehicles get more efficient, the demand for liquid fuels, including ethanol, will decline. Jones says if he's elected, he'll lead the conversation about what's next for Iowa, for the Iowa land that's planted with corn that winds up at an ethanol plant.
2: The ethanol industry has created about 7,000 jobs. How do you reconcile that with, you know, 8 or 9 million acres committed to this economic activity? It's the worst jobs program in history if you look at the natural resources that we've had to commit to this.
23: Nagg says the focus should be on renewable fuels like ethanol.
1: Fuel prices being what they are, doesn't that just drive home the idea that more domestic energy production, more renewable energy production is a good thing for us in all forms, ethanol, renewable diesel, biodiesel? We can look for expanded markets around the world. There's more domestic usage to be had. So that's what we should be focused on.
23: Candidates made their comments on Thursday in the taping of the Iowa Press program that will air later tonight on Iowa PBS. City of Mace City has free mulch available for residential use. The city says street division staff will deliver mulch up to 30 miles from Mason City free of charge. For deliveries being made between 7 a.m. and 3:30 p.m. weekdays. If you're interested in a mulch delivery, you can contact the street division at 641-421-3675 with your name, contact phone number, address, and location where the mulch should be dumped. Delivery area will need to be accessible to a single-axle dump truck, and the city will not be responsible for damage to sod or lawns. If the dump site is too wet, staff will dump the mulch as close to the location as possible. And a travel expert says Iowans are planning trips around Thanksgiving or the year-end holidays. You should consider booking those now, not later. AAA Iowa spokesman Brianna Knapp says it's a mistake to think that you'll save money if you wait to lock in that location.
3: Nearly half of the people in the survey end up paying more than they would have if they would have booked their travel earlier. So we at AAA are really encouraging travelers to begin their holiday planning now.
23: A AAA survey found 43% of Midwest travelers surveyed who delayed booking paid more later than they would have by booking earlier. For more, head to KeyGilloAM.com. Follow along, KeyGillo News on Spotify. From the KeyGillo Newsroom, I'm Bob Fisher.
5: 43 tonight, under partly cloudy skies, southeast winds around 5 miles per hour. Mainly clear tomorrow, highs level off around 65. Lows around 50 tomorrow night. Clear skies and dry Sunday and Monday with highs in the mid-60s. Taking a look at the extended forecast, 68 Tuesday, 71 Wednesday, and 70 on Thursday. That's the weatherology forecast for AM 1300 KGLO. Right now, 64.
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1: All right, thanks, Scott Shannon. Hour two, Sean Hannity Show on a Friday. Toll-free, it's 800-941-SEAN if you want to be a part of the program. All right, so we're just 32 short days away from, I think, what is the single most important midterm election in our lifetime. I think it's there's never been a clearer choice election in our lifetime. We're about to be joined by a DSA guest, and I just want to see what they really believe and try and get to the bottom of it. The fact that Hassan Piker is now saying that Tellerico, he's going to make sure he votes his way. I'm expecting a tape any day that will come out that'll be so damning on Tellerico. It'll be very interesting. The fact that any Democrat would ever, you know, campaign with Hassan Piker, you know, lamenting that Trump is still alive and defending Luigi Mangione. And, you know, if you cared about Medicare fraud, you would kill Rick Scott. And, you know, how many times does he make comments that I view personally as anti-Semitic, blaming Jewish groups for getting him banned from the UK and Israel doesn't have a right to exist? Words that came out of his mouth, Lindsey Graham was an exceptionally demonic entity, displays the newspaper showing the Twin Towers burning on 9/11. America deserved 9/11. The streets should run red with the blood of capitalists, you know, all comments that he made. And it goes on for on and on, and not loving America. Listen.
2: Hate America so much. We are the bad guys. We are the bad guys.
3: Why do I hate America? Because I recognize accurate history.
2: Oh, God, I hate America so much. God, I hate America so much. Sometimes it's, like, so stupid, dude. God, I hate America so much. Bro, I hate this country, dude. I hate America so much, dude. Oh, God, I hate America so much. So nasty. So nasty, dude. I hate America so much. I hate coming back. Dude, I hate America, dude. Why do I hate America, by the way? Because of America's continued allegiance with Israel. I hate America so much. I hate America so much. I just, oh God, we're a nation of bloodthirsty monsters. God, I hate America so much sometimes, dude. Oh my God. I just so nasty. Just a bunch of perverted fascist fat in this country, just bloodthirsty.
1: There you have it. Anyway, joining us now to discuss, debate, is Ravi Gupta. He is a former Obama administration official, author of The Invisible List, also worked for David Axelrod and Susan Rice before co-founding Arena, where he has been involved in the training of more than 7,000 Democratic operatives. Joins us today to discuss, to debate the midterms, the DSA, and we appreciate you coming on the program. I don't think you're a big fan of mine, are you?
4: Well, one thing to clarify, Sean, first of all, thank you for having me on. My dad is a very loyal listener.
1: Thank you.
4: Going back to even when I was a kid.
1: Well, that's good for your dad. I wish your dad was on the program because I think we're going to disagree a lot.
4: Well, one thing to clarify is I'm not a DSA person. I'm actually a huge enemy of the DSA. I've written a lot about why I think Hassan Piker is a terrible influence on the party and have been really trying to fight a lot of pitched battles about trying to exorcise him from my side of the aisle. I think he's crazy. I grew up in Staten Island. I think his views on 9/11 and among other things are really dangerous and anti-American. So I think you and I are aligned on that.
1: So then why is every elected senator but for John Fetterman unwilling to take him on? He just went to Washington about a week and a half ago, and he walked away with endorsements. Kirsten Gillibrand, Chuck Schumer pledged $10 million for his campaign in Michigan. But they are unwilling to take on the radicalism that has taken over their party. Now, as left as I thought Obama was, and will spread the wealth around, I never, and I didn't

0: like Obama's associations with Reverend Wright, GD America, or Bill Ayers and Bernadine Dorn. But I don't think I've ever heard him talk like this, but nor am I hearing him condemn it either.
1: Yeah, I think, like, you know, one thing I've seen that gives me a little bit of hope is that once the primaries were over, and you have some of these general election candidates like Roy Cooper or John Ossoff and all that, those people aren't spending any time with Piker talking about Piker. And in the case of Ossoff, for example, when asked about Piker, he condemned him clearly. I wish I saw more clarity from Abdul Al-Sayed of Michigan. I think he's spent a lot of time having to distance himself a little bit from Piker, but, you know, I think it's not been...
0: No, he's actually been lying. He's taken on the AOC playbook, which is, oh, no, that was crazy woke point 1.0, just like Talafrico was, you know, defending for the longest time six genders on biblical grounds, and God is non-binary on biblical grounds, and a welcome mat at the border, and biological men playing women's sports. And now, oh, all of a sudden, well, my math was wrong on the six genders. Oh, I misspoke on that. But he defended it for the longest time. So I think what's happened is there's got to be internal polling showing that Democrats, that messaging, the DSA messaging isn't working. So they're pulling back from it and they're just hiding who they really are. It's not that their hearts have changed. Well, their opinions have changed.
1: Well, I think, you know, I allow for people to change their positions in politics, you know, like J.D.
0: All right, Robbie, come on. I've been at this game too long. I allow for people to evolve and change their positions, too. But when you're defending 2 weeks ago the position on six genders, God is non-binary, welcome mat at the border, vegan campaign, no oil in an oil state, biological men and women's sports, and then, you know, weeks... You know, 2 weeks, you know, later, you say, you know, I was wrong on that. Cut the crap. That is called an election year conversion. True or false?
1: Well, I think, like, well, what election year conversions are okay and not? You know, J.D. Vance was calling Trump Hitler. Mike Rogers was saying that January 6th was...
0: That goes back to 2016. Okay, that was a long time ago. But now you want to take it about this. I am saying 3 weeks ago... Talafrico was defending all this. Obviously, the polling shows he can't win if he defends it, so he's changed. So that's an election year conversion. All you want to do is pivot every question I'm asking about your Democratic Party to a Republican. Is James Talafrico, is this an election year conversion? Is he being phony? And I'm going to give you a little hint. I would expect a tape coming out in short order that will expose him as doing this only for the election, but I'm really with you guys in real life. So stay, you know, you might want to protect yourself here and your credibility. I'm helping you out because of your father.
1: Sure, directly, like, I think election year conversions, it, you know, maybe I'm cynical about politics, but I think people just follow the incentives. And I think, you know, although I hadn't seen Talafrico make that statement about six genders in the past 2 weeks, I know, like, recently, maybe about a year ago, or maybe...
0: He was defending it up until 2 weeks ago when he backed off it. And you know, for example, for Hassan Piker to say that it was Abdul El-Sayed that invited him on the campaign trail and he was hanging out with him all the time, oh, he's just some California podcaster. Isn't that an election year conversion also?
1: Yeah, well, I, you and I agree on Abdul Al-Sayed for sure. I think one question I have for you is...
0: So if you're in Michigan, if you get a show, you can ask me questions and invite me on as a guest. If you're in Michigan, are you voting for Mike Rogers or Abdul Al-Sayed?
1: Well, I think you've got two people who flip-flopped on very major issues. Mike Rogers...
0: I didn't ask you. If you had to pull the lever for one, who would you vote for?
1: I would be voting for Abdul Al-Sayed because I think this Iran war is a disaster, as Mike Rogers is flip-flopping too. You know, as
0: is the world better and safer without a nuclear-armed Iran for our children and grandchildren?
1: Yeah, I think this war has made them more likely to pursue...
0: I didn't ask you about the war. The world is safer because Donald Trump is preventing Iran from getting a nuclear weapon. That was a good thing for the world, right?
1: No, I think he's made them more likely to have a nuclear weapon, and therefore...
0: I think you're nuts. How are they gonna, if they can't enrich uranium, how are they going to build a nuclear weapon?
1: Well, I think right now they've discovered a source of leverage they didn't have before, which is their ability to block the Strait of Hormuz.
0: No, they're not blocking the Strait of Hormuz. We're back to pre-war levels in terms of the oil getting through, starting with the southern lane and a new lane that they opened up. So that's not true.
1: Well, this morning I thought it was about 60% of pre-war levels. And I think one of the reasons why we be fairly certain that that impact is hitting us at home is looking at the price of diesel and gas, which...
0: As a former Obama and Axelrod guy, let me ask you this, because the DSA has still on their website, I've been predicting they're going to take it down anytime soon, but they want to eliminate the U.S. Senate. They want to pack the courts. More Democrats are running on that platform than any other. On DSA agenda, amnesty for illegals, abolish borders, end deportation, abolish ICE. They want to defund the Department of War. They want to eliminate cash bail, abolish prisons, abolish police, public ownership of corporations. They want a wealth tax, and then they want cradle to grave, womb to the tomb, Green New Deal, guaranteed daycare, guaranteed government job, guaranteed government salary, guaranteed government healthy food. Is this stuff you support?
1: No, I think.
0: But that is the power base. If you look at who is now in charge of the Democratic Party, how come no elected Democratic senator will condemn that agenda? And why are they supporting candidates that support it? Why are they giving money to candidates that support it?
1: Well, I think if you look at people like who's in the statewide elected offices in the Democratic Party, it's people like Roy Cooper. You know, it's people like even
0: you can keep mentioning Roy Cooper, Sherrod Brown and John Ossoff all you want. Do you believe they're going to be like John Fetterman and take on the radicals that really control the party? And that would be AOC, the Squad, Pocahontas, Grandpa Bernie, Mamdani. I mean, look at what's happening in New York, Kathy Hochul. Every Democrat bows at the altar of Mamdani and AOC, don't they?
1: I don't think that's true. You know, I don't agree with that. I think, like, you know, that might be a...
0: You don't agree with that? Is Kathy Hochul not kissing Mamdani's ass?
1: Well, she's the governor of New York. She has to work with the mayor of New York. But I think if you look at somebody like Rob Sand running in Iowa, when he's asked about the DSA, he roundly condemns it. When he's asked about Hassan Piker, he condemns it.
0: And do you think if he got to the U.S. Senate, would he join John Fetterman in vocal condemnation of them?
1: I would imagine so. I mean, when he's asked about it, he's very clear.
0: No, they won't. Chuck Schumer hasn't. Hakeem Jeffries hasn't. Only one U.S. senator has done it. And the reason they won't is because they're going to decide, meaning the radical base that controls the entire party now, it's been taken over by the radicals. They're going to vote for whoever they want for chairman. They're going to toe the line and they're going to get in line, or they know they'll be their lives in Washington will be short. They'll be primaried and removed from office.
1: Well, I think the good test here was Hassan Piker, right? When Piker made those ridiculous comments about Jews, with the many, many ridiculous comments, but most recently when he made a very threatening comment about Jews deserving violence. Cory Booker, Hakeem Jeffries, Schumer, Alyssa Slotkin, they all came out and condemned him for it.
0: Why is the Democratic Senatorial Campaign Committee giving this guy tens of millions of dollars?
1: Well, you're talking about Abdul Siad, right? I was talking about Piker.
0: Okay, he's best friends with Piker.
1: Well, I don't see them as best friends, but they're closer than I'd like them to be. And that's one of the reasons why I've been quite critical of Abdul Siad, you know, and I did not back him in the primary.
0: All right, final moments. We'll continue in a moment with Ravi Gupta, former Obama administration official, author of The Invisible List. 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The hardest part of your day will be getting out of bed. It's not a bad problem to have. Quick break, right back, 800-941-SHAWN, our number this Friday.
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0: On October 7, 2023, Israeli firefighter Danny faced a nightmare no parent should ever have to endure. As terrorists attacked his community, he and his wife sheltered in their safe room. Only yards away, his daughter and son-in-law, they were trapped inside their home as it burned down during these horrific attacks that day. There was nothing that he could do to save them, nothing. In the midst of this unimaginable grief, Danny stepped forward to help evacuate survivors and care for this shattered community. And today he continues helping rebuilding. His story does remind us, behind every headline is a family. This is why thousands of churches all across America are joining the Flags for Fellowship movement started by the International Fellowship of Christians and Jews. And each flag planted as part of this powerful movement is honoring a life that was lost. 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
9: 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I volunteer with United Way, helping the homeless in my community by teaching computer skills and helping them build a basic resume to save on their very own USB drive. It's huge when somebody says, "Hey man, that job that you helped me apply for, I got it." My name is Dale Pazinski. I help people achieve financial independence.

0: dumb. And I think Obama was way more politically skillful than this new cast of characters that we have. And I think there was Bill Clinton, the era of big government is over, end of welfare as we know it. That party is done. It's gone. It is extinct. You know that your party has changed and shifted dramatically, right? The only reason that Republicans even have a shot in this midterm election is because of those nutcases that control your party.
1: Well, I think all the polling seems to suggest that it's the Republicans who are in trouble. I mean, we're talking about races like Texas, where Trump won Texas by 16.
0: And we're talking about just races like Minnesota. And we're talking about Mike Rogers likely winning in Michigan. And we're talking about New Hampshire. Sununu's making a strong play there. So, you know, it works both ways.
1: Well, just today, the Republican main pack just pulled out of North Carolina and are investing in Kansas, you know, which is a district that state that Trump won by 14.
0: Well, you got a lunatic running there that it wants people in Kansas to repent for driving her car. And what's the other thing he's against? I think eating meat or something.
1: What are you talking about, Hamilton?
0: That would be the mega church pastor guy that's running your Democratic candidate.
1: Yeah, I think the fact that all of these races are in play, I think, tells us something. Plus all the public polling we're seeing, even from Fox News, right? Like, these polls are telling us a pretty consistent message, which is voters are unhappy with this administration.
0: I've got to run, but listen, I do appreciate your time. Will you please do me a favor? Will you please tell your dad thank you? And that I'm going to then tell your dad I have a message for him. I'm going to work with him to try to fix you.
1: Okay. Thank you, sir. It's my pleasure. And I really, thank you for welcoming me on your podcast.
0: You're very welcome on my radio show, but it's okay. I do have a lot of jobs. It's easy to get confused. Ravi Gupta, former Obama administration official, author of The Invisible List, 800-941-SEAN. This Friday, you want to be a part of the program.

0: Hog futures were higher Friday. Soybeans, cattle, and corn finished lower. I'm John Perkins with a Brownfield Market Update. You are made for farming, and so is Stein. At Stein Seed Company, they have decades of research dedicated to developing seed that allows you to farm the way you want to farm. Stein has yield. Soybeans were lower on fund and technical selling. Forecasts for the coming week generally look warmer and drier, which should help harvest pick up steam. China might be out of the export market for a few days due to a national holiday. November beans were down 5 3/4 at 12.78 and a quarter. January was 6 1/4 lower at 12.94 and a half. December bean meal was 5.80 lower at 3.47.50, and December bean oil was 124 higher at 68.62. Corn was down, watching the harvest, expecting a faster pace after some areas warm up and dry out. Mexico did buy nearly 220,000 tons of U.S. corn ahead of the open, mostly for this marketing year. December was 4 1/2 lower at 4.97 3/4. March was down 5 1/4 at 5.11 1/2. And wheat closed mixed. Black Sea exports remain slow, and even if there has been more talk about a ceasefire, the full resumption of trade would take some time. Rain is delaying winter wheat planting in some areas, but that's beneficial long term. December Chicago was up 1/4 at 6.83. December Kansas City was down 2 1/4 at 7.35 1/4. December Minneapolis was up 1 1/4 at 6.98. Live and feeder cattle were sharply lower on technical selling and questions about beef demand. December live is down $1.70 at $221.47, and February was $2.30 lower at $223.15. November feeders were down $5.20 at $331.15. January was $5.15 lower at $324.55. And hogs were up on oversold signals and the higher midday move in pork. December lean was $1.20 higher at $70.12, and February was up $1.57 at $71.32. Kellen Havigan has your full look at the cash livestock markets coming up after this brief break.
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1: There was some light cash cattle trade on Friday. In Texas, at $226, $4 higher than last week's weighted average. Bids of $226 were on the table in Kansas, and bids of $221 live and $345 were on the table in Nebraska. Box beef closed mixed with choice 260, sharply lower at 370, 419, and select 160, higher than 354, 49. Estimated cattle slaughter is 100,000 head. Cash hogs closed higher with a light negotiated run. Processors were a little bit more aggressive in their procurement efforts on Friday, which capped an inconsistent week with a few good days of business earlier in the week when processors had their leverage. Barrows and gilts at the National Daily Direct were 30 cents higher with a base range of $69 to $81 with a weighted average price of $77.23. Pork values closed 81 cents lower at $84.48. Bellies and picnics were higher to sharply higher. Loins, ribs, butts, and hams were lower. Estimated hog slaughter is 489,000 head. I'm Kellen Havikin for Brown.
2: 43 tonight, under partly cloudy skies, southeast winds around 5 miles per hour. Mainly clear tomorrow, highs level off around 65. Lows around 50 tomorrow night. Clear skies and dry Sunday and Monday with highs in the mid-60s. Taking a look at the extended forecast, 68 Tuesday, 71 Wednesday, and 70 on Thursday. That's the weatherology forecast for AM 1300 KGLO. Right now, 64.
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6: 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So, as I said at the start of the show, I was so mad yesterday. I went on the road with JD bad weather came in, couldn't fly, we were grounded, and there was no place where I could do the radio show. I don't want to be off the air 33 days before an election. And I just, it just is what it is. And, but, you know, I didn't vent too much. I'm grateful to, you know, Linda pulling it together, Mark Simone coming in. I'm very, very grateful. One of the things, Linda, I wanted to talk about. So there was yesterday in the New York Post an article how a NASCAR truck driver has been ordered to pay $850,000 for an affair that she had with a married man that wound up ending his 17-year marriage. Now, this is a pretty interesting law against ruining a marriage. And now, Tracy Hughes claims that in the 2024 lawsuit that this liaison, if you will, with her husband that her husband had with Cobb caused the previously happily married couple to split in 2021. And the 53-year-old veteran racer willfully, intentionally, deliberately seduced, enticed, and alienated the affections of her husband, according to the ex-wife. All right, so I don't usually get into people's personal lives. But you know something? The more I thought about this, I'm like, why shouldn't people that are responsible? I mean, we have pretty much all over the country this thing called no-fault divorce. I guess it would just clog up the whole court system. I guess that's probably the reason. And they come up with no fault divorce, no fault, no fault. I mean, a person could be a drug addict, alcoholic, you know, serial cheater, you know, everything that would ruin a marriage. If you made a checklist, what would destroy somebody's marriage? And I'm like, wow, they're actually holding people accountable for doing that. I wanted to get your thoughts on that.
7: Well, what's your thought on it? You think it's good that she's being taken to the cleaners?
6: Why are you flipping it on me? I have my thoughts, which is why.
7: Well, unlike liberals, I have a little bit of leeway on this show, so I figured I would ask you. I'm curious where, because for you to even bring this up is interesting, so I'm just curious where you stand.
6: What do you mean, unlike liberals? Why? Because I keep my foot on their neck and make them answer the, my question.
7: Well, you always say the same thing then. If you want to ask me a question, get your own show, I'll come on as a guest, yada, yada, yada. But I happen to work here, so I think I have a little bit of leeway.
6: Okay, so what's your opinion?
7: I'm asking you your opinion. That's why I said that was the whole point of that diatribe, was that I was going to
6: focus. I find it fascinating is the answer. I think that if there is fault, there ought to be accountability. I think it gets very difficult in the court system. And I think the reason that the default laws have gone to no fault is because then the judges don't want to have to sort out the mess. And then have to make a decision, you know, who caused what problem. I'm sorry?
7: Who is the NASCAR driver?
6: The woman.
7: Okay. I've never heard of her before. Okay. So this woman is a NASCAR driver.
6: She's a NASCAR truck driver. There's a little difference.
7: Okay. And she had an affair with somebody who worked in the pit with her. Is that who it was?
6: No. Anyway, so she...
7: No, I'm asking because there's a point.
6: She had a relationship with a married man and a 17-year marriage. All right. Race driver Jennifer... I'll say it again. Jennifer Jo Cobb ordered to pay Tracy Hughes damages for her alleged months-long relationship with Hughes' husband.
7: Right. He's a spotter. Okay. Clayton Hughes. But what is a spotter in NASCAR?
6: Correct.
7: What does the spotter do?
6: Does it matter?
7: I'm telling you why it's relevant, because people hooking up at work, if they work together, this happens all the time. So if they're going to set a precedent and say, oh, you got busy with your coworker and you ended their marriage, now you're going to be liable to their spouse because you decided to go to the break room and have something other than snacks. If you know what I'm saying, then, you know, now this is going to be a very different thing because
6: you seem
7: how
6: very
7: many
6: informed
7: people
6: about this.
7: I am very informed about this. I work in a corporate office. Do you know how many people I know that have had affairs in corporate offices against their spouses? Like in her situation, this is her office. So she was with somebody every day working with her on the track. And she's like, you know what? I'm interested in more than his spotting. I may take him up on this. And so that happens. And now the wife gets to sue her because her husband couldn't keep it in his pants? I mean, not for nothing. That sounds like a you problem.

0: problem. You know, if your marriage is tight, your marriage is tight. The one who cheated.
1: So you're saying the person that is cheated on is the one that should take responsibility? Am I hearing you right?
0: No, I'm saying that the one who is cheated on has two options. You can stay with your husband and you can work it out, or you can leave your husband because he's a dirty dog, which obviously most women would choose the latter.
1: What they're saying in North Carolina is if you're the person that destroys the marriage, you're going to be, you can be, and
0: but she didn't destroy the marriage. The husband destroyed the marriage because she's not even in the marriage.
1: They both
0: she's the
1: did.
0: Side
1: as
0: piece.
1: As far as I'm concerned, they
0: right,
1: both
0: but she's
1: are
0: the side piece.
1: Guilty.
0: She didn't take any oath to this woman. She's not married to her.
1: So
0: yeah, I have seen more accountability for Snuggles the dog in Arizona, who didn't even do anything wrong, than I have for 90% of the other crimes that are committed in the United States of America. The idea that this woman is the side piece and she's got to pay off the wife, that's just a bridge too far, in my opinion.
1: I think he's first and foremost more responsible because he made the pledge. I agree with that part completely.
0: Super weird.
1: Yeah, it's just interesting because you don't see this anymore. All
0: no,
1: right, back to
0: not
1: our
0: at
1: phones.
0: All.
1: Let us say hello to... Brian is in Alabama. Brian, happy Friday. You're on the Sean Hannity Show.
2: Hello, Sean. It's an honor to be on your show. Hello from Mobile, Alabama.
1: Yes, sir. Glad you called.
2: Trump is getting ready to speak this afternoon.
1: Yeah.
2: And I'm here to support him. I've got my red Make America Great hat again.
1: Are you online yet or? Are you online with the people waiting to get into the venue, or where are you?
2: I'm actually having lunch before we go over there, but it's at the campus of University of South Alabama. Go Jaguars!
1: Listen, I got to tell you, I thought he was right on his game last night. I love the fact that the president is fighting hard for the midterms, and if he's willing to go out there and fight hard, I hope all of you will do your part. That's the only thing I can say. He's going to do, 35 cities? And he's going to fight for every congressional seat, every Senate seat. And, if you're looking for perfect, you're not going to find it in any party or any individual. You know, we all fall short of the glory of God. However, it's certainly better than DSA madness. It's better than the squad. It's better than Abdul El-Sayed and Telefrico. And all these Democrats that dare not criticize the power base of their party. Anyway, Brian, you have fun today, man. Have a good time. Appreciate you checking in with us. All right, quick break. Right back to our busy phones this Friday, 800-941-SEAN. If you want to be a part of the program, we got a lot more to get to as we continue today. And we'll get to a lot more of your calls as well. Hey, what is your plan when you need to reach your family instantly? What happens if cell towers go down? What happens if power goes out and a cell phone just simply is not an option? You need to get in touch with your loved ones, your kids, your teenagers, maybe aging parents struggling with complicated technology. Maybe they're disabled. 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

0: back to our busy phones. 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
1: Hey, Sean, thanks for having me on the call on your show today. It's a real honor to speak with you. I have a really important topic to discuss with you, and I'm calling today because I believe I have a solution to help all Republican Party candidates across the United States of America with a strategic phrase that can turn the tide of the election.
0: Let's hear it. I'm all ears, sir.
1: All right. So if Republicans go on the offense and change the narrative about what DSA stands for, if Republicans can start rebranding that clever DSA name to what I believe is the real thing going on here is the divided states of America. We have divided states of America candidates, right? And if the media loves DSA, it's a very clever brand. DSAC is a short acronym for Divided States of America Candidates, DSAC. Newt Gingrich, 2 days ago on your show, said Republicans have to be extra clear, extra loud, extra persistent to get our messages across. And I believe if Americans can ask themselves at the voting booth in November, even Democratic voters, and they ask themselves, do I want to live in the United States of America or the divided states of America? I think the answer is clear. We want to live in the United States of America. And I think a lot of people have trouble understanding the systems, capitalism, socialism. I'm 45 and I have trouble, even at my age, understanding all the nuances. And the simplest way.
0: Let me help you out. And I'm going to help you out with information. We put prominently on my website, Hannity.com, everything that this radical DSA is in this DSA agenda. We have put up all of the accomplishments that never get covered by the abusively biased, corrupt legacy media mob. And we put that up there. You can download it. You can print it and you could carry it in your pocket. And whoever you talk to, you can literally convince them your vote matters. I'm asking everybody in every state. I don't care if your state is super red. I am saying assume that your vote will determine the outcome of this election. If everybody in this large audience, coast to coast, in all 50 states, on 760 great radio stations, if you all do that, we can change the course of history and shock the world in 32 days. You're going to hear at some point the words Fox News can now project. What will be said after that is up to all of you. And I implore you all to do your part. Pearl is in Brooklyn, New York. Pearl, oh, this is Pearl. Hannah used to be a regular caller to this radio program. God rest her soul. She passed away. She was a Holocaust survivor. And Pearl is her daughter. How are you?
2: I'm fine. It's a pleasure to speak with you this afternoon. I'm very fearful of three things. The midterm elections are very crucial to the state of Israel, not only to Jewish people, but Christians, all races and religions. I'm fearful because more Americans are joining the Democratic Socialist Party. They want to defund support to Israel, and they want to defund military support to Israel without having any knowledge of the history of the Middle East. Israel's the only democratic state in the region and our only ally, and it'll be a disaster. So as a daughter of Holocaust survivors and in memory of my mother, Hannah, I want to urge your listeners to make sure they vote in November and contact their families and friends to let them know how important this is. Those residents who spent winter in Florida or elsewhere need to get an absentee ballot. And I'm not confident that's in that system, but as Netanyahu said at the UN, we have no choice. You must.
0: We have no choice. I will tell you, and I'm going to say this, Pearl, I'm just short on time. I miss your mom, by the way, and I'm so glad you're doing well. This alliance between Donald Trump and Bibi Netanyahu is the most lethal, effective force for Western civilization that we have. And the people of Israel, please vote for Bibi. And the people in this country, give Donald Trump majorities in the House and Senate. Pearl, your mother was a sweetheart to us. We love her. We miss her. And we're so glad you're doing well and hope you'll check in with us often. Pearl, God bless you always.

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1: Russia is using drones and rockets to ramp up attacks on Ukraine's capital. ABC's Patrick Reville has more from the Foreign Desk.
2: Russia is now able to attack the city every day with far more drones and is going after far more civilian targets. The air attacks are already like nothing any European city has endured outside Yugoslavia since World War II. And they're likely to get much worse this winter, with Russia expected to try to cripple Kyiv's critical infrastructure.
1: Student protests have broken out across France after the first demonstrations broke out in one of Paris's suburbs last month. Riot police fighting high school students as hundreds of schools are closed.
3: The students are fighting for more resources, better classrooms, saying that they just don't have enough teachers. Their schools are overcrowded. Their school buildings are run down. Authorities are estimating the damage running into tens of millions of dollars. French President Emmanuel Macron saying that he understands the anxiety and the anger of the students, but adding none of this justifies the violence. So far, the government has not come up with any concrete proposals. Students are demanding other unions to join more demonstrations that have been organized for next Tuesday. Lama Hassan, ABC News, London.
1: Nebraska's governor declaring an emergency declaration for flooding. At least 10 states, Texas to Florida, bracing for dangerous flooding. Meanwhile, Southern California is under an extreme heat warning, with fire risk threatening the region there. On Wall Street, the Dow gained 250 points. Dave Packer, ABC News.
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6: 43 tonight, under partly cloudy skies, southeast winds around 5 miles per hour. Mainly clear tomorrow, highs level off around 65. Lows around 50 tomorrow night. Clear skies and dry Sunday and Monday with highs in the mid-60s. Taking a look at the extended forecast, 68 Tuesday, 71 Wednesday, and 70 on Thursday. That's the weatherology forecast for AM 1300 KGLO. Currently 63.
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0: 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Coming up next, our final news roundup and information overload hour.
1: All right, news roundup, information overload hour. Here's our toll-free telephone number. You want to be a part of

0: the program. So here you have this incident in the sky, and you have this pilot that is being stabbed by the co-pilot. By the way, the Israelis now are in the UAE. They will be doing their own interrogation. I don't know if you've watched, Linda, have you ever watched the show Fauda and Doron, the main character of that whole series? And there are many great characters in that series. They just came out with season 5. Have you seen the show?
1: No, I mean, I've heard about it from you, but I haven't, no.
0: I'm just telling you, you got to watch it. Season 5 has just been released. It is, I think, the best season so far. It gives you the single most realistic take. And some of these episodes are very, very hard to watch of what happened in Israel on October the 7th. It is unbelievable heroism at a level you can't even imagine. And anyway, so long story short, it is what it is. And the other show I'd recommend, by the way, is Lioness. I think that's another great show. I don't know if you've had a chance to watch that. They have 3 seasons of that. If you want to do some binge watching, I promise you these are 2 that you're going to love for sure. Anyway, let me play. Prime Minister Netanyahu was on my TV show the night that this incident took place in the skies, and this co-pilot stabbing the pilot, and the brave heroism of this guy that's a plumber. And he said that the co-pilot who tried to hijack, well, it was the co-pilot who tried to hijack the plane, underwent Islamic radical indoctrination. He's now updated this and, in fact, was suicidal. Listen.
2: Well, this is being investigated now. And as you know, the attacker, the co-pilot who attacked the captain, is now being interrogated. But here's what we do know. First, we know that he underwent Islamist radical indoctrination. That appears to be something we're gathering from the information, his personal information. We also know that after he was subdued, he's lying there now. He's this attacker, and he calls out to the aircrew, kill me, all right? So it's clear he was suicidal. That's not a question. It was clear he was going to down that plane. Oh, it's not clear, but it looks very likely that he was going to down the plane and with all the passengers in there.
0: It's just disgraceful. Now, when he was on with me the day that this happened, remember it happened in the morning, you know, apparently he acknowledged that it was Israel that gave Great Britain the intel on the terrorist attack in their country. And a day later, they slapped sanctions on Israel. I am telling you, Western Europe is finished. It is done. It is over. They have completely abandoned national security concerns. They are not reliable partners for NATO. They don't want to pay their fair share. They have adopted radical socialism, climate alarmism to the tune of trillions and trillions of dollars. But the worst part is they've had unfettered illegal immigration, i.e. like Joe, Kamala, and Mayorkas. They have adopted that without assimilation, resulting in 100 Sharia courts in Great Britain, no-go zones in Europe and other parts of Western Europe. They didn't have the moral clarity to stand with Israel and the U.S. to prevent Iran from getting nuclear weapons, which is insane. So it's getting very, very, you know, we now have a clear demarcation. We have 2 leaders on the world stage that have moral clarity, Prime Minister Netanyahu and our President Donald J. Trump. And they saved the world and will never get credit, I don't think, for the great impact and magnitude that they've had. Anyway, here is Bibi on my show from this week.
2: Look, you talked about this thing in Britain. You want to hear how absurd things are there and how far the anti-Israel propaganda has gone. We gave the Brits the intel that there was going to be an attack, and it's an Iranian-sponsored attack. And pretty much the next day, they slapped sanctions on us, You know, so it's wild. I mean, the caving in, the collapse before the Islamist Marxist alliance is very dangerous for the future of the West. I think many in America recognize it. President Trump recognizes it. Israel recognizes it. And we're willing to act when necessary, as was done today, obviously, by a brave Israeli passenger and his colleagues.
0: I mean, pretty remarkable, pretty unbelievable. Anyway, Congressman, great to have you back. Congressman Randy Fine, my free state of Florida. Sir, how are you?
3: I'm doing great, Sean. Thanks for having me, and thanks for waving the flag and sounding the charge and the alarm on these issues.
0: All right, so President Trump did what Washington pretends is impossible, and he stopped the bleeding. He canceled nearly $1 billion in unspent funding for illegal aliens. I interviewed Vice President J.D. Vance. He's been working with Dr. Mehmet Oz on this issue of waste, fraud, abuse, corruption, etc. And they're finding it's not millions, but hundreds of billions of dollars that's being wasted by this government. And it doesn't seem to be any appetite at all on the left to get this under control.
3: Well, I think it's that not only is there no appetite, they want it, because I think that's how they get these people into the country. And it's how they cheat in our elections. Look, President Trump did more than stop almost $1 billion in spending. He stopped $1 billion in borrowing money from our kids and grandkids to give to illegal immigrants. Think about that. People used to come here because they wanted freedom and opportunity. Now they're coming here just to see how much free stuff they can get. It will bankrupt our country, and it will destroy the fabric of what it means to be an American if we don't stop it. And I appreciate everything President Trump is doing.
0: Well, I do too. And I think what he's doing is critical. It's vital. It's important. And I'd like to see this work continue. I'm telling this radio audience, I'm telling my TV show audience, I'm telling my podcast audience all the same thing, that this is not your mom and your grandma's Democratic Party. Their stated agenda is to shred our Constitution, destroy our way of life, and basically create a cradle to grave, womb to the tomb, socialist slash communist slash statist utopia, which always ends in unfulfilled promises, failure, and more poverty. And freedom and liberty are on the ballot this year. The Constitution's on the ballot this year.
3: I think it goes further. I think America is on the ballot this year. 20 to 30 years ago, Democrats may have had a different vision of a successful America, but they believed in a successful America. So many of these Democrats running this year think America is evil. They hate America. They want to destroy America. If you think Ilhan Omar and Rashida Tlaib and Zohran Mamdani and Abdul El Sayed want some kind of successful America, you're out of our mind. And that's what's on the ballot. Will we continue to have this great country we've had for 250 years, or will we let these people...
0: Tonight, it'll be Election Day in America, and we're going to, at some point, either that night or early that next morning, maybe the next day, I don't know, you never know with California, right? Fox News can now project, and I'm asking people, what do they want to hear after those words? We can hear that Fox News can project that Republicans will maintain their majority in the House and in the Senate. Or that the Democratic Radical Socialists have taken over one or both houses.
3: Well, I think what we hear is entirely up to us. This election is going to turn out based on who votes. And I experienced this 18 months ago in my special election, which was the first sign of what was coming. Democrats hate Donald Trump so much, they will crawl over broken glass with acid raining on them to vote. The question is, will our side turn out? And we have done some extraordinary things, from sealing the border to going after this fraud to ending so many forms of taxes. And I understand that people still have some frustrations, but Democrats will roll everything back that we have done that is good. And they're crazier now than they were 2 years ago. So what will happen in 32 days is up to us. If we vote, we will win, and that's why everyone's got to get out and do it.
0: I totally agree. I hope they do. How do you feel about the I'm telling people, don't even take Florida for granted. This is the first year in a long time that you don't have either Governor DeSantis or Donald Trump on the ballot. And we've got to elect Byron Donalds. We've got to elect James Uthmeyer. We've got to elect Ashley Moody. We got to elect people like you and other Republicans in these House seats. We can't take any of it for granted. We have an opportunity now to pick up 4 seats in this free state of Florida. I'm hoping people get out and vote.
3: You know, Sean, the interesting thing in my polling, the most interesting thing, is the people who are most committed to voting in this election, the way you're talking about, are the people who got to Florida in the last 5 years. You know why? They came here from one of these crazy blue states, and they don't want Florida to end up like them. It's the people who've been here 20 years or longer who may have forgotten how good we have it here. We don't want another Andrew Gillum potentially getting elected in Florida. And make no mistake, she's not running for governor, but Angie Nixon is worse than Andrew Gillum was. And so

0: we've got to remember we've got a great thing going in Florida, but it can all go away overnight if we elect the wrong people. And again, that's
1: it's Florida, it's Texas, it's South Carolina, it's Ohio, it's Michigan, it's Iowa, it's Alaska, it's New Hampshire, it's Maine. It's North Carolina and Georgia. It's all over the country. And, you know, in the end, you get the government you deserve. And I don't want this great progress to stop. Anyway, Randy Fine, Congressman, great state of Florida. Thank you, sir.
0: Thank you. Thanks for having me.
1: All right. 800-941-SHAWN this Friday if you want to be a part of the program. You know, Ronald Reagan once famously said, inflation is as violent as a mugger, as frightening as an armed robber, as deadly as a hitman. Got to always listen to Reagan. A lot of wisdom in Ronald Reagan, I'll tell you that. Inflation on your money, the impact it can have sometimes is great. Granted, it's down considerably from the Biden years, but we could still get it a little bit lower. But you also need to factor in, okay, you don't know what the economy is going to be like when you finally retire and the impact things like that can have on your retirement savings, the quality of life in your retirement. Now, one way you can learn how to protect your savings, hedge your money against inflation, this is where diversification comes in. Since I was first able to save money in my mid to late 20s, somebody said, hey, put a portion of your savings in gold and silver. 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
2: Are you sick of fake news? 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

0: feeling good. Really quick, I have a niece who's trans. I want to let her know that our government hears her.
1: Yes.
0: Can I count on you to support her?
1: Always.
0: She's not able to participate in her sports.
1: Yes. The way I fought for trans kids in the legislature is how I will fight for the U.S. Senate. Uh-huh. And my position hasn't changed. Uh-huh. I still think these should be local decisions, sport by sport, athlete by athlete. And I think I have the most inclusive policy of any candidate who's running. So
0: I agree. So
1: I know things are getting clipped and stuff, but my views, my position hasn't changed, and I'm gonna have your loved ones back. Okay.
0: Well, thank you so much.
1: Okay. Thank you. God
0: bless you.
1: Appreciate you. God bless you.
0: Thank you.
2: All right. So now remember, this was always his position, and he was saying so from the pulpit and in churches, et cetera, et cetera. But only, what, a couple of weeks ago, he backed off that position when he said this.
3: You saw it in the anti-LGBTQ legislation, including the bill that would have denied gender-affirming health care to trans children. And then, of course, infamously, we saw it last session with the most extreme abortion ban in the country. All these ideologies stem from this Christofascism movement, which essentially, like I said, is just using faith to

0: about how Republicans killed the subsidies and how Maryland's premiums have gone up. And, you know, then you had another congressperson say the Republicans left, they don't care about affordability. So all of these things, plus Al Saeed, who is constantly on X, and you see no Republican presence at all to really combat any of these things. And if you're a person who doesn't know what's going on and you're seeing this, you're thinking Republicans are horrible, like they always try to make people think. But, you know, this is, you know, you may just say, I'm just going to vote Democrat because these Republicans are horrible. So I don't understand that, you know, the lack of presence from Republicans. They should be on combating these things. They should be talking about how the Democrats killed the affordability bill in the Senate. They should be talking about how.
1: You know what the worst part of what you're saying is? You're right. They've got to fight back on social media as hard as the Democrats do, because a lot of that propaganda gets through. Julie, I'm just out of time. Please forgive me. I hope you and your family have a great weekend. Quick break, right back. We'll continue. We'll get to more of your calls coming up straight ahead. This Friday, 800-941-SHAWN is our number.

0: 43 tonight, under partly cloudy skies, southeast winds, around 5 miles per hour. Mainly clear tomorrow, highs level off around 65. Lows around 50 tomorrow night. Clear skies and dry, Sunday and Monday, with highs in the mid-60s. Taking a look at the extended forecast, 68 Tuesday, 71 Wednesday, and 70 on Thursday. That's the weatherology forecast for AM 1300 KGLO. Currently 63.
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7: Hi, 25 now till the top of the hour, 800-941-SHAWN, if you want to be a part of the program. Pretty frightening, the hijacked Israeli-bound flight, this Dubai plane, Fly Dubai plane, was 40 seconds away from crashing, according to the New York Post today. Flight data showing that Fly Dubai, the jet headed to Tel Aviv, you know, first they said 18,000, now they're saying 14,000 feet in 40 seconds. As the co-pilot, the Omani national, stabbed the pilot in what Israel declared now a terrorist hijacking. They believe there's some Iranian involvement in this, and we'll get to the bottom of that hopefully sooner than later. But it tells you that Israel is always under a constant threat. There would have been 170 souls aboard that were murdered that day. It came that close to being, you know, a 9/11, another October 7th, in the sense that, you know, a mass terror attack. And we saw, we're nearly at the third anniversary of October 7th, the equivalent of 40,000 Americans, when you compare our population size versus theirs, murdered in a day. Never mind the kidnapping, the beheadings, the torture, the rape, the even children being murdered. And Israel has been in a fight for their survival, almost their entire existence. And that fight for survival continues today. That's why we are proud of our partnership with the International Fellowship of Christians and Jews. They're on the ground. They're providing all of the food and water and clothing and shelter and necessities. They're helping the elderly out with their mobile medical clinics. They're doing life-saving work, providing all of this, but they can't do it without your help. And by the way, on this sad anniversary that is coming up, the third one, churches, synagogues, universities, communities are helping out the IFCJ. They're helping out financially. They're planting Israeli flags, you know, telling Israel, no, we stand with you against radical Islamists. 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And by the way, whatever you can donate, they need it to provide this humanitarian assistance. They have their website. It's joinfof.org. That's joinfof.org today. And I think I'm the biggest hockey fan on this team, Team Hannity here. I guess Jason, I mean, you're a Rangers fan, right, Jason? I think Jason's a Ranger fan.
8: Unfortunately, yes.
7: Well, I mean, it was pretty cool. Igor, what is his name?
8: Shesterkin.
7: Your goalie, who's a very good goalie, by the way. I like Igor's, you know, top notch. He's a really great goalie. He scored the first goal of a goalie in franchise history It was an empty net goal. They were playing, I think, Tampa Bay, and I thought that was pretty cool. So congratulations on that.
2: Yeah, they've been trying to have him score a goal for years.
7: Oh, so you mean that? But this has been an attempt.
2: Oh yeah. Even in playoff games when they've had leads, they've tried to get him to score goals.
7: You have if my Panthers stay healthy, you've got no shot. You know that, right?
2: Well, don't even start, you smarmy little. Look, the Rangers are terrible. The Rangers are rebuilding.
7: When did they last won a Stanley Cup?
2: 94.
7: Okay,
2: they were in there in 2014, lost to the Kings in five games.
7: Gavin Newsom using the open of his podcast to sign a bill forcing companies to dig for slavery ties and then to make it public.
9: Bill in front of me that I'm signing quite literally right now. This is a bill that requires large companies that operated before 1965 to search their records for ties to slavery. Accountability, as Brian said, starts with the truth. And that's what the two of us get into, what repair actually looks like.
7: Okay. And then he's signing, I guess, Muslim holidays, his days off for the people in California. But anyway, here's the problem. I would have no problem with any of this, to be very blunt with you. If he had water in fire hydrants for predictable wildfires and Santa Ana winds.
10: Wait, you have no problem with him going through the private records of private businesses for people that never owned a slave and then would be
7: for a woke? If he would be barely competent as a governor. First of all, he doesn't show up as governor.
10: No, but I'm saying you just said I have no problem with this.
7: I said I would have the better words would have been I would have less of a problem with him and the holidays he's designating. He's a no-show governor, the highest income, the highest sales, the highest gas taxes, the biggest deficits. Now we discovered the greatest amount of fraud of any state in the country, and a lot of this fraud going to illegal immigrants. The guy is too busy as a world traveler, Trump stalker, Hannity stalker, fake book author, podcaster to do anything, you know, worthwhile for a state, like put water in reservoirs and water in fire hydrants, or create law and order and safety and security, or stop the largest poverty rate in the country and the largest homelessness rate in the country. I mean, he's just not competent. And this is the stuff that he focuses his attention on. He doesn't know how to govern. Now, he has this new grand strategy. He's going to copy Bill Clinton to make his way to the White House. The problem is he's got a record. Bill Clinton had a record. He was a Southern governor that governed relatively, especially compared to this new Democratic Party, conservatively. Did you see the story about Sharon Stone and Michelle Obama?
10: I did
7: Sharon
10: not.
7: Stone, you didn't.
10: No.
7: If men got pregnant, you could get an abortion from a vending machine. And Michelle Obama, ha ha ha ha, there would be the Birth Olympics. That sounds like a lot of, you know, toxic femininity to me.
10: Yeah, I mean, they're just man bashing, man hating.
7: Man bashing?
10: Disgusting.
7: You're man bashing.
10: Man bashing. They really, I mean, the first of all, the obsession with abortion is very strange from the left, whether we're talking about Moore Healy in Massachusetts or these people that go out and they want to arrest the grandmas that are saying, hey, we can find you a different way. And then they put them in jail for 5 years because they want to tell people not to kill their children. And now that we have people that want to kill their children at 9 months and they want to celebrate and say, oh, well, if a man wanted an abortion, I actually am so sick of feminists and constantly just stop talking about the fact that you're a woman. Do something different. Like, I don't know, be worthy. Try a meritocracy. I hear that should catch on at some point. I'm so tired of the ideological crap and that I should have this because I'm this. No, you shouldn't. You should get something because you work hard and you should stop killing babies. How about that?
7: The idea that there are more people that are outraged over abortion up until the moment of birth is mind-numbing
10: to me. It's sick. I feel the same. It's shocking.
7: It's not even a questionable issue of science. The Democrats that love to say, follow the science, follow the science. Are you following this case of this gang rape allegation, this legal fight that's going on with the, quote, Cornell 7 is how they've been?
10: Yeah.
7: All right, so, you know, these allegations, of a drug-fueled gang rape at Cornell University, Ivy League institution, a fraternity house, has now captured the nation's attention since the case exploded into public view last month. Anyway, the public fury has only grown as new and at times conflicting details emerged in the weeks since, with all the involved parties vying to control the, you know, the narrative in this case. And the Cornell case raises questions that go way beyond the alleged sexual assault itself, says one person. But the claims are sickening, and it's made against seven then members of this fraternity. And the New York District Attorney, Letitia James, has now been tasked to look into this, and campus police have been forced to defend their actions in the aftermath of this. Now, this 20-year-old junior at the Ivy League school said a night out partying turned ugly after she arrived at the frat house, and a brother that she was crushing on, and I'm using their words, by the way, in the New York Post today, propositioned her for a threesome. Quote, in her drunken state, Doe was incapable of consenting to this proposition, the suit states. He and a fellow, quote, I guess, frat brother, pressured her into snorting ketamine, is the allegation, a powerful tranquilizer she'd never tried before. This, again, this goes both ways. Soon after, both men began engaging in sexual acts with her, and the night devolved even further as more fraternity members went into that room snorting lines of ketamine off her body and having sex acts with this woman, unbeknownst at the time. Anyway, a call had allegedly been sent out to fraternity Snapchat group declaring that this was available to people that wanted to go participate. So they didn't. We didn't know that at the time. Anyway, the ordeal began at 1:40 a.m., didn't end until 6 a.m., and with the encouragement of her friend, she reported the incident to campus police, claimed that her attackers were merely suspended before being allowed to mitigate their conduct by submitting essays, and then the claims now sparked a national outrage, with critics demanding to know why the fraternity brothers weren't charged with any crimes. All right, now, facing fierce backlash, the DA attempted to explain why his office didn't pursue the charges at the time, claiming that all he had received was a signed statement submitted by campus police that did not allege that she was drugged against her will and gang raped, and that, on the contrary, Jane Doe's statement described her participation in drug use and sexual conduct as, quote, voluntary, quote, I tried to pass out. And then he released excerpts from that statement, which seemed to depict the individual as, quote, willingly participating, if drunkenly so, agreeing to have this threesome. At that point, guys stopped the threesome with her, as far as she can remember, while also announcing that his office was reopening an investigation into this. So there's, you know, even people, I just don't know. I mean, after living through the whole Duke Lacrosse case, it gets to be very numbing, and, you know, people rush to judgment. I'm not going to rush to judgment here, but if somebody's first statement is, I participated willingly, I don't know how you overcome that and get charges that ultimately will stick if later you change your mind. If that makes sense, I don't know. And why didn't a lot of this information come out at the time? Now, anyway, I had become extremely uncomfortable with how this was turning out. My thought was, if I do the ketamine again, maybe I will pass out. My thought was, if I had passed out, these men had sex with me and they could be charged with rape. Then a bombshell dropped Wednesday in the form of a transcript from Doe's interview with the campus police at the time of the event, when she reportedly told authorities, I can say with 100% confidence that I was raped. It was coercion, read another line. And anyway, she made these blunt statements when she met with the campus police and Title IX investigators to discuss the incident. It was a conversation that sprawled across 120 pages, condensed the next day to a 6-page document that the DA apparently saw, in which Doe signed after saying she felt very confident about this. And it remains unclear why the assertion that she was sure she had been raped during the interview did not appear in the statement included in the police report. So I'm going to be very blunt. I don't know. I mean, do you have thoughts on this? Because it's very interesting. When Sonny Houston and Clay Travis agree, I always pay attention. Houston actually defended the fraternity brothers, and she's a former sex crimes prosecutor, and she's arguing that under New York state law, the girl consented, and that the media is reporting the story inaccurately, and I think they're reporting it unfairly. And that the pictures of these young men who have not been charged have been adjudicated and being plastered all over the internet. Clay Travis agrees with everything Sonny Houston says. And anyway, it's interesting. But on Wednesday, Houston, they're agreeing on all this. I just don't know.
10: I'll give you this in the 30 seconds we have left in this last half hour of the show. The fact that she texted the kid after the fact and said she'd like to do it again, a little bit less ketamine and less guys, and how much fun she had and that she liked him, that is not consistent with someone who's been raped.
7: It is not. And that's where I think the difficulty in charging, which is why the charges, I don't think, were brought in the first place.
10: And I'll tell you another thing. AOC and all of these other women that are coming out and saying they stand with her as a survivor, not knowing all the facts, you should shut your mouth. It's an ongoing investigation. It's now a case. You are an elected representative, and you don't know anything about it. Keep your mouth shut, and don't publicly judge and jury them.
7: The only thing I will say, and this goes for kids in college in general, they spend all this time, they're not studying, and they're getting in trouble, and drinking, and drugs, and partying, and sex is too big a part of the curriculum. And there's less focus on, career, finding their purpose in life, etc. And it's just sad because I think colleges are doing a great disservice to our kids. That's a general statement, not specific to this case. Listen, earlier in the program, we were talking about Incogni. Now, I told you the story about Batavia, Illinois, 2:40 in the morning. Woman sees a flashlight, a shadow outside her window. That's scary. Police investigate. They find the man in her backyard, a registered sex offender, and a military court convicted him in 2024. He'd taken a sailor's key card, let himself into her bedroom, watched her sleep. Pretty creepy. He never met the woman in Batavia. He just happens to see this woman on social media. Okay, well, guess what? He researched her, and it's very easy to get somebody's home. Every bit of information on an individual, meaning all of you out there, your information is for sale by data brokers and these people search sites. 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

0: right, that's going to wrap things up for today. We've got a great Hannity tonight. Set your DVR, 9 Eastern on the Fox News Channel. Wow, a one-point race in Minnesota for the U.S. Senate? Wow. Anyway, Michelle Tafoya, who has closed the gap there, will join us. Mike Rogers is going up against Abdul El-Sayed. He will join us. We'll look at the polls with Mark Penn and Robert Kahaly. We have Senator Tim Scott, the head of the National Republican Senate Committee. Also, Congresswoman Anna Paulina Luna, and much more. Set your DVR, Hannity tonight, 32 days till Election Day. We'll see you tonight. Have a great weekend. Back here on Monday. Thank you for making this show possible.
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6: From ABC News, I'm Dave Packer. New York Governor Kathy Hochul named State's Attorney General Letitia James as a special prosecutor over the Cornell rape case. A young woman alleges she was raped by multiple fraternity brothers, but the DA decided not to file charges after only receiving a partial record of evidence from Cornell police. ABC's Aaron Katursky asks the governor about her decision to name a special prosecutor.
7: Governor, can you clarify what made you lose faith in the Tompkins County District Attorney's Office?
8: I'm deeply disturbed at Cornell University's police and how they handled this. They're the first ones to be able to interview and have their questions answered, and yet this young woman tell her story. Them sending a partial record over is, in my judgment, a failure.
6: Cornell University says it's fully supporting Hochul's decision to assign the AG. A new report on the economy shows weakness. ABC's Mary Bruce.
9: Only 29,000 jobs added in September, less than half of what was expected. Unemployment ticking up to 4.2%. And Americans' paychecks are not keeping up with inflation. On top of that, interest rates for a 30-year mortgage are now at 7.5%. That's a big jump from just a year ago.
6: President Trump is rallying Republicans tonight in Alabama, telling voters the economy will get better after the midterms. The Army has ordered the temporary grounding of some Apache attack helicopters equipped with a specific transmission system so they can be inspected.
10: The grounding affects the newest version of the Apache helicopter, and the transmission system cited by the Army has been linked to at least one earlier Apache crash. In August, the Army had ordered a temporary stand down of all Apache training flights following a deadly crash at Fort Hood, Texas, that killed 2 pilots. Louis Martinez, ABC News, Washington.
6: Extreme weather, at least 10 states, Texas to Florida, bracing for dangerous flooding this evening. 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